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15: Severe weather is impacting more than 40 million Americans in the Northeast tonight. Air travelers are being urged to check ahead. Ground delays have already impacted several airports, including New York's LaGuardia and JFK, Philadelphia, and New Jersey's Teterboro. As we hear from Andrew Whitman, it's been causing some flooding across New Jersey.
16: There were reports of flooding and car rescues coming Thursday afternoon in Hasbrook and Teterboro and waist-high water in parts of Elizabeth. Sayreville in Middlesex County reported flooding, quote, all over town, according to police. A lightning strike also sparked a house fire in Sayreville. Nearby Old Bridge reported 3 inches of rain in 3 hours Thursday.
15: In Utah's southwesternmost county, Washington County, nearly every electric customer is in the dark. Reports say about 90% of the county don't have power. Some outages are also reported in northwestern Arizona. Amid an escalating trade war with Canada, President Trump has followed through on a threat to change the name of Lake Ontario to Lake America, signing an executive order to that effect in the Oval Office today. Trump says Canada's been treating the U.S. poorly. The name of Lake Ontario predates the establishment of Canada. President Trump is speaking at a fundraiser in Houston tonight for Texas State Attorney General Ken Paxton's bid for a U.S. Senate seat. The Republicans locked in a tight race with Democratic State Representative James Tallarico. Leaders in both parties see the race as being key to deciding who controls the Senate. A federal appeals court has rejected a pharmaceutical industry challenge to the federal Medicare drug price negotiation program, part of the Inflation Reduction Act of 2022, designed to lower health care costs, invest in clean energy, and reduce the federal deficit. The court found that drug makers are not entitled to sell their products to Medicare at the price they prefer. It's the latest ruling in a slew of federal courts deciding in favor of the Medicare drug price negotiation program. I'm Scott Carr.
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18: Spirit Airlines says a massive and sustained increase in fuel prices forced the carrier to ground its fleet. We get more from Scott Carr.
15: Court papers filed Monday show the airline pointed to recent geopolitical events as a factor behind the shutdown. Though it didn't specify the nature of those events, Spirit stopped operating early Saturday. This traveler was disappointed.
19: They have had a great reputation for getting you where you need to go, being there on time, no fatalities, no accidents, and why they closed, I think, is ridiculous.
15: Thousands of Spirit workers are now out of a job.
18: New Mexico wants Meta and its social media platforms declared a public nuisance. Tammy Trujillo reports.
20: The state also wants the company to pay $3.7 billion while making their products safer for children. Meta, for its part, is threatening to cut access to its social media platforms in New Mexico. Meta and New Mexico are in the second stage of their trial this week. A jury recently issued a $375 million award to the state after finding the company misled consumers about the safety of its platforms and its protections for children against predators. This phase of the trial is focusing on what actions the parent company of Facebook, Instagram,

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13: An Iranian official is denying a plot to assassinate Barron Trump, President Trump's youngest son. According to Reuters, Iranian security chief Mohsen Rezaei said in a recent interview the report is a lie. This comes days after the U.S. Secret Service said it was aware of an Iranian video appearing to threaten the life of Barron Trump. A federal judge is ruling the Trump administration acted illegally when it barred the artificial intelligence company Anthropic from working with the federal government. Tammy Trujillo reports.
14: The company was declared a security risk after it spoke publicly about how its AI model should be used by the government. On Thursday, the judge ruled the administration lawfully retaliated against Anthropic. The judge wrote in her ruling that the empty invocation of national security is not a blank check to punish and retaliate against government critics. I'm Tammy Trujillo.
13: And the State Department says 90 Americans are missing after the flash flooding in Nepal. A U.S. official confirmed that three Americans were safely rescued. I'm Mark Mayfield.
15: We're putting our money where our mouth is from the Steve Perrins Coordinated Financial Planning Studios. 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
16: With your 55 KRC Tri-State News Update, I'm Lee Mowen. Closing arguments wrapped up Thursday in Erica Gross' trial. She's accused of sexually abusing a five-year-old girl. Judge Robert Peeler is now reviewing thousands of text messages between Grove and her ex, Tony McAllister. The defense called it an all-fantasy make-believe. Prosecutors say it's anything but. Judge Peeler's process could take up to 30 days before he delivers a verdict. McAllister is due in court next week for a conference hearing, and his trial starts at the end of September. Grove has already pled guilty to sexual acts with dogs, something also talked about in these messages. Williams McGivens and Quincy Ray each have over five decades in prison for the 2017 murder of Curtis Boston Jr. Prosecutors described the attack as an ambush with over 50 shots fired at the victim. Boston would suffer three more gunshot wounds before McGivens and Ray burned him. The two convicts were not arrested until 2023, 6 years after the gruesome act. Your forecast is next on 55 KRC, the talk station.
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21: Tri-State Weather. What a beautiful Friday forecast we're in store for. Temperatures start in the mid-60s and warm to 84 this afternoon. We'll see plenty of sunshine and a light north wind. Tonight, down to 62, and then tomorrow, more sun. Highs will end up in the mid-80s. You won't notice humidity on Saturday, and then Sunday begins our heat wave. The high rises to the 90-degree mark, but again, it's sunny and not too humid. That's your 9 for morning forecast. I'm meteorologist Jennifer Ketchmark on 55 KRC.
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22: 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Happy Friday.

Woohoo, it is Friday for sure. Confirmation, thank you to Joe Stricker hitting the woohoo button. And happy Friday to everybody out there. Appreciate you tuning in to the 55KRC Morning Show. And invitation to stick around. Got a great show lined up. Boy, I love coming to the program or coming to the studio in the morning and seeing a lineup like I'm looking at right now. 6:30, of course, every Friday, 6:30. We got Tech Friday with Dave Hatter. Today, a stolen wallet can cost you far more than the cash inside. Topic number two, if someone gets into your email, they own every account you have. Well, he'll explain that one. That sounds a little bit frightening. And finally, protecting America's critical infrastructure. Yes, and apparently the world has gotten the memo on that. Got some details on that one to unfold here in a moment. Private citizen, he is Brad Winthrop, former Congressman Brad Winthrop. He'll be in studio for the Hour of Power at 7:05. So we don't have enough to talk about with him, including more information about COVID-19, the COVID-19 jabs. Dr. Fauci, ever going to be held accountable? Anyway, a whole lot with Dr. Brad Winthrop, still a physician and private citizen. Congressman David Taylor had Warren Davidson on yesterday. If you want to find the podcast of that, go to 55krc.iheart.com. Congressman David Taylor is going to be talking about the work he's been doing in the district during the August recess and meeting with the Claremont County Chamber of Commerce. We'll talk about what was discussed in that meeting. So that at 8:05. Follow

Parents who gave their children a $1,000 iPhone are demanding that companies like Meta protect their children. You know, the stage one, don't give your children a smartphone and you don't have that problem. Oh, that's not practical in today's world, Thomas. Don't say something like that. Well, there's an element of truth to it anyway. Anyway, bot posts being reposted by media. You would like to think that media would be better at checking their own information before republishing it or publishing it in the first place. John Houston and data centers, also with Jack Windsor, coming up at 8:30. So there's your topics for the morning. 513-749-5500, 800-823-TALK. Go with #550 on your AT&T phones. Yeah, here it is. In the world of tech. And, you know, I saw the headline, and my immediate reaction was like, you mean like the UN? We'll get together and we'll harumph over something, and while the rest of the world ignores us and goes on and does what it wants because, well, they have no control over what we do out in the real world. OpenAI released a letter yesterday. It was kind of frightening stuff here. They say they warned within months, AI models can become powerful enough to allow bad actors to launch increasingly sophisticated cyber attacks on hospitals, water treatment plants, and other critical infrastructure. Think about anything hooked up to the internet, and if you deem it critical, there's a problem because it can be hacked into. And we're just, the artificial intelligence will create, well, churn out the hacking mechanism, basically is the way I view it. Artificial intelligence, they can write code, it can do all of these things, and of course it can figure out how to work itself in through the back door of these critical infrastructures and exploit the access. More than 100 companies, including banking companies, tech, cybersecurity, signed this letter, including all the big AI companies like Google, Microsoft, and others. Now, the one model that the system was hacked, the private company that was hacked into by OpenAI, when we talked about this, remember they set up parameters for OpenAI to solve a problem. And in solving the problem, OpenAI's AI system on its own jumped the fences of the parameters that were put up by the researchers and went into this private company Hugging Face and hacked into it to figure out how to answer the problem. That's a boiled down explanation of what happened, but it's kind of frightening because AI almost became prescient. It knows what it needs to do, and to hell with these parameters. How do I knock down the parameters limiting me to hack into Hugging Face and solve the problem that my lords and masters have asked me to solve? It did that. Hugging Face said, in this release, today's AI advances are already giving defenders new ways to fix weaknesses that have accumulated for years. If we, the collective group here in the world dealing with AI, act decisively, we can use the defender's window to make our digital world much more secure. This is Dave Hatter's warning now. He's been making this warning for years. You need to get ahead of this. Cybersecurity should be placed foremost in the front of every development of software out there. Why? Well, because the bad guys are out there. We just had 12 water companies hacked in our country within the last couple of weeks. 12. OpenAI called on all organizations to make cybercrime defense an immediate leadership priority. Oh, they finally were listening to Dave Hatter. They said cybersecurity organizers need to lead the response to defend against sustained AI-enabled attacks, including testing defenses continuously against frontier cyber capabilities, strengthening existing tools with AI and working with technology partners to close gaps. Now, isn't that a brilliant thing? If AI can figure out on its own how to hack into a third-party independent company like Hugging Face, don't you think it's prudent that you kind of unleash AI to do that intentionally? Figure out a way to hack into that system and then learning how it was exploited, that system, and how they were able to hack into it, learn from AI, and plug the hole that allowed AI to hack into it in the first place. That's a good, nice use of it. Governments around the world also given a call to action in this letter. Give hospitals, water utilities, and local governments access to capable defensive AI. Authorized testing and hands-on support through trusted security providers and partners. Impose costs on attackers. Hold the attackers accountable. And, you know, Dave points this out all the time, too. Many times these hackers are in foreign lands or beyond the justice system here in the United States world. We're all connected. How do you hold them accountable? How do you impose costs on them?

0: Well, that's for us to all figure out going forward, right? And say operators should also build tools to track how AI agents are being used, test systems for vulnerabilities, fix problems responsibly, share useful security information with governments and other defenders. Yeah, share your research. Reminds me of The Cure Starts Now, getting all these independent cancer researchers who never, ever share their information because, of course, they're working their way to a patent and fat bank cash. Get them to sit down in a room and share their cancer-related experience and research, perhaps to the good of all mankind. I know that puts aside the capitalist model. It's from, I also, part of me wants to utter a phrase from Karl Marx when I say that. But, you know, the goal is laudable. All of our collective infrastructures, regardless of which country or political ideology you follow, are subject to being hacked. And maybe therefore it is important for all of us to figure out how to prevent it from happening in the first place. Anyway. Anthropic had previously accused a Chinese state-sponsored group last September of manipulating its Claude Code tool in an attempt to attack 30 global targets, allegedly breaking into and breaching several of these targets. According to the incident report from Anthropic at the time, this marks the first documented case of agentic AI successfully obtaining access to confirmed high-value targets for intelligence collection. Now, they didn't identify what high-value targets meant or specifically which targets were subject to the attack, but they did say major tech companies, financial institutions, chemical manufacturing companies, and governments, all among those targeted in these 30 global targets. And notice how I emphasize financial institutions. That almost has me more worried than any other, except for the attacks on our electrical grid, which, of course, are probably deemed high value. Because if you can shut down the electrical grid, you don't have to worry about financial institutions being reached. You won't be able to reach them. Say goodbye to your cell phone and access to your banking information. Hell, if your bank is subject to attack financial institutions, these hackers could wipe out your entire account. Yeah. How would you go about doing that? And think of this. I know we have Federal Deposit Insurance and FDIC will be there to save you in the event this might happen. On a grand scale, think about multiple major banks being attacked in a cyber hack. And think about the accounts being wiped out for whatever reason. They wanted to steal the money, pad their own bank accounts, maybe. They wanted to disrupt the United States of America and send it into chaos. I can see that as a motivating factor. But just the practical implications. I'm insured. The federal government's insured my account. I don't really have anything to worry about. You and how many other millions of people who might have their accounts evaporate in a moment's time through a cyber attack? Millions of bankers potentially turning to the federal government and asking to be reimbursed under the insurance program? We're $40 trillion in the hole. How many additional trillion dollars would have to be? Or millions and billions, who knows? I have no idea what that amount might be, but how many additional dollars might have to be printed in order to cover the financial loss in a massive cyber attack on the banking institutions? Yeah. Complicated, maybe? Just a skosh. Frightening? Absolutely. So let's hope they all heed the warning. Get together. Stop this from possibly happening. I'm a little skeptical that might happen. 517 right now, 55 KRCD Talk Station. 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Feel free to give me a call. Got more to talk about coming up. Don't go away.
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0: It is time for the Channel 9 First Morning Weather Forecast. We have sunny skies today. High of 84, clear skies overnight, dropping to 62 degrees. Tomorrow, sunny, warm, dry, 85, pleasant overnight, 64. And heat waves, they say, showing up on Sunday, 90 degrees with plenty of sunshine. It's 65 right now at 55 KRC, the talk
13: 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I'm Donald J. Trump, and I approve this message.
0: Morning, Don. 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Lemmy? Yeah, I had that great book on Andrew Ferguson with his book, Your Data Will Be Used Against You. Perfect segue because we're coming up with Tech Friday with Dave Hatter. Congressman Warren Davidson on the program yesterday as well. 55KRC.iHeart.com. Let's go to the phone and see what Tim's got this morning. Tim, welcome to the show. Happy Friday to you.
14: Well, happy Friday to you. And I'm sitting here talking on a little old flip phone, not a widescreen TV.
0: Keep it. Don't let go. Can you change the battery in it?
14: Oh, yeah.
0: There you go.
14: Sometimes I gotta take the battery out to reboot it.
0: Yeah. Well, at least you can take the battery out, man. I was loath to give up my last cell phone. I kept it for like 6 years, but it had a replaceable battery, which I had to replace a couple of times. Now I've got one with a sealed battery, which means when the battery goes belly up, which they all do, I'm going to have to replace the damn phone. I hate that. Hate it.
14: Well, you know, if people say, you got a flip phone? I said, yeah, there's nothing wrong with that. And you people go to restaurants, you get on your daggone phone.
0: Oh, yeah.
14: Why don't you sit and talk while you're eating and what went on during the day, you know?
0: Yes, indeed. And my wife is listening, as she typically does in the morning, Tim. Good morning, Paulette, because that is one of her absolute favorite pet peeves. She hates when people pull their cell phones out going out to dinner at a restaurant.
14: Oh, yeah. And also, you know, they got all these TVs and, you know, these sports bars and stuff. You know, okay, go eat dinner. Okay. But now, I want to get to this thing. You know, he's talking about the chickens and the global warming gas. The chickens.
0: Oh, yeah, the
14: whatever.
0: Other day. I still can't believe they did a study on chicken carbon dioxide. Whatever. Go ahead.
14: Okay. Now, I have not heard anything about people going to Mars here lately. I mean, you know, have they stopped, you know, on getting to Mars? You know, I wonder if there's dinosaur bones on Mars.
0: Okay. No, but okay.
14: Okay, well, I'm just thinking, but you know, I think if we put the streetcar up there, you think it'd run on moon dust?
0: Yeah, that is definitely, and there'd be more riders there than here in the United States with streetcars.
14: Well, yeah, maybe dinosaur bones. I don't know. I think, okay. Well, if there's dinosaur bones up there, the aliens dropped them off.
0: Okay. You finished, Tim? Appreciate the call. Well, that's a decent Friday call, anyway. It's a lighter feeling on a Friday here in the morning show. All right, well, we talked yesterday about the Meta settlement. Where's the money going? $17, $18 billion. We're wrong. We're sorry. We're settling with 47 states, and we're going to give them money. There's a lot of comments yesterday about, you know, the government's going to get the money, but the children who are the victims of this harm, that's what brought the court action, right? Children have been harmed by this, well, intentional, I guess intentionally addicting the children to social media. Lots of different reasons and elements. Anyway, this settlement, right? 47 states that did settle don't have specific plans for the money that they're going to be getting. Millions of dollars, hundreds of millions of dollars. In the case of California, I guess right now it looks like they're probably going to get $2.1 billion. They accuse Meta of knowingly pushing addictive and harmful content on kids, hiding that addictive reality in the world. This is much like the tobacco litigation. Tobacco companies apparently for years knew tobacco was a real problem, carcinogenic, et cetera, but they didn't tell anybody. Kept insisting that their products were harmless. This is the kind of the same theory, so Meta settles. Over my friends in the Commonwealth of Kentucky, apparently they're going to set up, one lawmaker at least suggested setting up a commission to decide how to spend the $358 million that Kentucky's going to get. Maryland scheduled to get $327 million. They've already said that the money they get from the settlement, they're going to use, quote, for any lawful public purchase as set forth in the settlement agreement. California didn't respond to requests for details about how the money's going to be spent. But according to California's Attorney General Rob Bonta, how a significant portion of the payment received by California will be spent will ultimately be decided by the legislature and governor. But in the proposed settlement, it's earmarked for the purposes related to prevention or remediation of mental health or other harms to young Californians associated with social media use. Well, at least they show it's in the settlement agreement that the money needs to be directed there. And the court documents apparently suggest ways it can be spent: crisis intervention, after-school programs, public health advertising, funding outdoor activities, youth mental health programs, training medical providers on the harms of social media. Additional litigation apparently has also been earmarked, or one of the things that the money can be spent for. And you know what I read in all that? Brand new programs. Not that it's appropriate for them to go after a private company, accuse it of wrongdoing, and take settlement dollars and, well, pay off debt or other programs they already have in place. But you see, once they have this finite amount of money, see it coming. Oh, we got $350 million from Meta. Here, we're going to start a public health advertising after-school program and mental health programs. And then, after the money's gone, guess what's going to need to be funded into the future? Right, the new programs that they started with the temporary finite amount of money. Welcome to how we get with a bloated government $40 trillion in debt. And yes, that argument does apply on a state level, too. 527-55KRCD, Talk Station, 513-749-5500, 800-823-TALK. Local stories followed by The Stack is Stupid. I'll be right back.
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0: Channel 9 says we have a seasonally 84 high today with sunshine. Sunshine. Clear skies tonight, 62 the low. Tomorrow, same as Friday, 85 for the high. Pleasant River 964 and a sunny Sunday going all the way up to 90 degrees, though. They're calling it a heat wave. 65 right now, 55 KRCD Talk Station. 5:30 on a Friday. Over to the phones. I know Tom's on vacation, but New Hampshire Gary's on the line. New Hampshire Gary, welcome back to the morning show. Always good to hear from you.
20: Happy Friday.
0: Right back at
20: you. I was downloading the new user agreement on my TV. Hold on. Oh, there. Got it.
0: You going to read it?
20: Yeah. Say something about your firstborn, newborn child. I don't know.
0: It's a high price to pay. Go ahead.
20: Oh, I got to have my TV.
0: I know. That's why you say yes. Do you agree to the above 14-page single-space, 10-point type document? Yeah, whatever. I got to watch TV.
20: Exactly. Let me tell you, the $17 billion settlement, I can see everybody and their brother getting out the NGO pen and pencils.
0: Oh, God,
20: and
0: yeah.
20: I'd like to know the forest of paper that are going to be wasted on the $17 billion. And you know, every single bill and every single legislation that the state gets is going to be passed down to the cities and municipal counties like Cincinnati. And, you know, they're going to go give it right to their NGOs so that they could win. Well, I mean, pass it out to the poor people that have been addicted to social media.
0: Well, you are definitely right about NGOs being established to accomplish all of these, quote unquote, laudable goals. Right. Well, then the money will run out. And then what do? Right? They come back to the cookie jar, want more money. You can't defund our organization. We're doing so much good in the community. Bar, bar, bar, bar, bar. And they won't have any metrics to document all the great work they allegedly do in the first place. That's a problem we've got in Cincinnati right now before all the new Meta-related programs go into effect.
20: Exactly. Hey, speaking of lawful under the law, the Nick Shirley Act out in California has been passed. So that that's a law that they passed for the people who are reporting on the Learing Centers.
0: Yeah.
20: And It's anybody who's reporting fraud in the NGO system could be prosecuted for somebody else's liability for damage.
0: Yeah, well, I was going to say, I'm no lawyer and I don't play one on radio, but I guess I am. I think that's going to run into a bit of a First Amendment challenge. Wait for it. Keep your popcorn out. I think that probably will be, even in California, subject to an immediate injunction as a massive intrusion. So just wait for it. I think it's inevitable. New Hampshire, Gary, I appreciate your call, man. I hope you have a wonderful weekend and hope things all are well in New Hampshire. All right, this can kind of bother me, local stories. And Christopher, I'm going to get to your story separately. Good morning, Christopher Smitherman, who chimed in about one of the local stories. First, though, let's start in Loveland. Really? We got a shooting in Loveland? Anyway, two males suffering minor injuries happened last night. One third male taken in for questioning. Warren County Sheriff's Office investigating whether the shooting was accidental or unclear. It was unclear whether charges would be filed, at least as of the reporting last night. 8:30 is when the call came in about a shooting near the intersection of Sycamore Road and Birch Drive. Two victims were in a car, according to Fox 19 or WCPO, but deputies were unclear whether the vehicle was in motion. All right. One victim treated the scene and left on his own. The other taken to local hospital as a precaution. A suspect apparently gave himself up to the authorities. More details to follow, I presume. And again, good morning, Christopher. We had two Cincinnati police officers who were injured after a chase with homicide suspects yesterday afternoon. FOP President Ken Kober speaking with Fox 19 saying there were three separate crashes during this chase. That, according to Brad Underwood, the spokesperson. First crash happened downtown between the suspect's car and another vehicle. In the second incident in Queensgate, two police cruisers crashed during the chase at Guest Street and Evans Street. Three other vehicles also damaged during that chase. A third crash involved the suspect's car and another vehicle. Three people taken to the hospital with non-life-threatening injuries on that one. Suspects crashed into another vehicle on State Street near Harrison. Officers involved had minor injuries. One going went to the hospital, according to Ken Kober, who also confirmed the homicide suspects in the case are in custody. Didn't say how many or what crime they're accused of. Where are we on the over and under Bobby called yesterday? That's 6.5. We got a couple more days ahead of us. Bobby called it over. He may be on to something. 5:35. 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
29: This is Lee Habib, host of Our American Stories. As part of our ongoing story of us, Dr. Bill McClay shares the story of the most consequential inauguration speech ever given. You won't want to miss the next episode of Our American Stories.
0: Time for a Channel 9 First Warning Weather Forecast. We got sunny skies today with a high of 84. 62 overnight with clear skies. Sunny tomorrow with a high of 85. Clear overnight, 64. And a heat wave. That's what 9 is calling it. Sunday going all the way up to 90 degrees with sunny skies. It's currently 66. It is time for our first traffic report.
30: 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Crews are working with an accident. Northbound 75 coming off of the Brent Spence Bridge. Traffic starting to back up into Covington. Traffic on southbound 71, not a problem. 275 looks good. Chuck Ingram, 55 KRC, the talk station.
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0: 540 on a Friday. Of course, the answer is yes. I know one person's excited about that every week. Jeffrey, good morning. 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

0: 513-749-5500, 800-823. Talk to a stack of stupid here in front of me. So that calls, we're going to dive on into this. Let's go to West Virginia. Law enforcement said a 20-year-old, a guy, going by the name online, Mr. Child Porn. What do you think this story is going to reveal? Mr. Child Porn accused of possessing material depicting children engaging in sexual activity, according to law enforcement. West Virginia State Police said Garrett Michael Highlander of Morgantown arrested after allegedly using the Discord platform to share child porn images. He's being held on a $100,000 bond. Joe, what do you think's going on with him in jail and a $100,000 bond with child porn? This 20-year-old. Troopers served a warrant in his home once they received numerous tips from the National Center for Child for Missing and Exploited Children regarding a man bragging about having numerous images of child sexual abuse material and going under the online name Mr. Child Porn. He allegedly posted about the material using online names Mr. Toxics and, again, Mr. Child Porn. West Virginia News cited a criminal complaint which said the suspect allegedly claimed to have the material in conversations online, and another Discord users complained that he was sending it to them. Suspect said he watched the recording of a stream video showing a man who allegedly traveled to New York and recorded himself having sex with a minor. Investigators reportedly found more than 50, but fewer than 300 images and videos on his phone. Charged under a felony to knowingly possess, distribute, display, electronically access with intent to view or transport visual portrayals of minors engaged in sexually explicit conduct. What are your children doing online? I bet they're communicating with a 20-year-old pervert like Mr. Childborn. Is that sufficient concern for you as a parent who might maybe want to get involved in what your children are interacting with online? Just asking. It is Tech Friday. Body camera footage captured the moment a naked guy was shooting a flamethrower at police while they tried to serve an eviction notice on him in an Oklahoma apartment. What? Oklahoma Sheriff's Department served the eviction order about noontime, August 11th. The video shows three officers gathered outside the apartment before kicking down a door blocked by a large object while reportedly ordering the person inside to open the door. Officers then cautiously made their way through the apartment using flashlights because it was dark. After entering a darkened room, flashlights showed naked guys sitting in a chair holding a device.
1: Phrasing.
0: I was waiting for that, Joe. That's my pause. And the officers repeatedly told him to put down the object. Seconds later, the suspect is seen igniting a makeshift flamethrower using aerosol spray, and as a burst of flames explode toward the officers.
2: Dude, what the hell?
0: Police evacuated the entire building so a bomb squad could disable and remove the device. Suspect detained, initially taken to the Veterans Affairs Hospital for medical stress before being taken to a mental facility. Now facing several charges, including assault, obstruction, and use of explosives. Huh. Maybe it was WD-40 and a Bic lighter. I figured out how that works when I was a young man. Anyhow. Police in Tulsa, Oklahoma, asking for public's help, looking for someone they've dubbed a serial defecator. That's in quotes. Described as mostly naked man terrorizing local police and is on the loose despite the Tulsa Police Department's attempt to capture him. Business owner in a shopping center reported the man wearing a thong, a cut open mask, and a shower cap. Had defecated in a dog waste bag and then smeared it on the walls and doors of the business. Whoa, that's a lot of feces. Police showed up about 4:30 in the morning Wednesday. They weren't able to find the serial defecator. They did, however, get a good look at what he did, thanks to security camera footage, of course, capturing
3: as is tradition.
0: Capturing the business owner. What he saw anyway. Police say the partially masked man exposed himself before dropping another dump into the doggy bag. in a
3: Why
0: Facebook.
3: Why are you doing that?
0: I don't think we'll ever find out. Tulsa Police Department wrote in a Facebook post, officers have responded to the area on multiple occasions, but have yet to track them down. Please, if you know where we can find them, we'd love to relieve these business owners. Jeez. De-evolution society on that one. 546, 55 KRC Talk Station. More stupid coming up. And something not stupid, you taking your car to Foreign Exchange Westchester to have it serviced for less money, which is exactly what my car is having right now. Took it in yesterday. They needed it overnight because I guess they have to do the walnut blast to get all the carbon deposits out of my engine. Direct injection engines build up carbon over the valves because the gasoline is sprayed directly into the cylinder. Unlike the old days, which sprayed over the valves, which kept them clean. So they've removed the cleaning element in favor of gas mileage. But in the final analysis, that will reduce the gas mileage when the carbon buildup gets on the valves. So you blast it away with walnuts. That's how it works. And Foreign Exchange did that for my last car. I had a 2016 model of the 2021 model I'm driving right now. And it definitely needed last time. And boy, what a seat of the pants difference in horsepower you notice after it's been cleaned up. Plus your gas mileage. 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I cannot even imagine what that walnut blast would cost at a dealer. 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I know I can at Foreign Exchange Westchester because they're always looking to keep the price affordable relative to the dealer, but you get the benefit of an ASC certified master technician working on your car with data access to all the manufacturer's technical information. 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
0: Here's your Channel 9 weather forecast. Sunny skies today with a high of 84, clear overnight 62. Sunny tomorrow, 85, clear overnight 64. Hot on Sunday. They say we're going up to 90 degrees and it will be sunny. 66 now, it's time for traffic.
3: 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Not sure if it's a broken down semi or an accident, but the result is the same. Northbound 75 coming off of the bridge. Traffic backing up into Covington. Southbound 71, not a problem. Inbound 74 looks good. Chuck Ingram, 55 KRC, the talk station.
0: Friday. Tech Friday with Dave Hatter. Love that segment. Love hearing from you. If you care to call, feel free to do so. And without further ado, though, it's Friday. And look, more naked people in the Stack is Stupid. Shocking literally no one.
14: As is tradition.
0: Let's go to Houston. Northeast Houston father said he was stunned. He checked his Ring camera and saw a DoorDash driver who just delivered his food standing outside his home. What day is it? Right. Completely naked.
15: Why are you doing that?
0: Keontae Madlock said the incident happened at his home in Houston. Said he was inside playing a video game while his daughter was also home when she noticed a notification come through on his phone. Matlock checked the notification, realized the DoorDash order was on his porch, looked at his Ring camera, and said he saw the DoorDasher, who had literally just dropped the food, was naked.
14: What?
0: Matlock described himself as in a state of disbelief. He did not keep the food from this delivery. He said he uses it all the time, but you know what? Nah, not this time. Probably good idea. He said DoorDash later refunded him for the order. Spokesperson from DoorDash had this to say: what this customer experienced was abhorrent, and we reached out directly to offer our support. Man's behavior was vulgar, completely unacceptable. And as soon as we were made aware of it, our team permanently removed their access to our platform. We will not tolerate sexual harassment, misconduct of any kind. We stand ready to assist law enforcement with any investigation. No exclamation point on DoorDash's statement. DoorDash encourages customers who experience concerning or inappropriate behavior during a delivery to report it immediately through the app. Half naked? What's this guy doing in the Stack of Stupid, Joe? Half naked guys don't make the grade. 29-year-old local man in Porter, a place called Porter, found wandering naked from the waist down near the downtown police station.
15: Why are you doing
0: that?
15: I
0: don't know. Police, Porter police said they first confronted Austin White, is his name, 20 minutes after 4 o'clock in the morning on a Sunday. He told them, quote, "I mean, this is as bad as it looks, I guess." Close quote.
16: Drugs are bad.
0: Asked about exposing himself in the downtown area, White said, quote, "I didn't really think about the police station. Better than some grandma's house, I guess." Arrested, charged with felony count of possessing cocaine is the answer, Joe. Misdemeanor counts of public nudity and public intoxication. Officer reportedly driving to the downtown department around 4:20 in the morning again Sunday. Man on foot spotted dodging behind a dumpster. The man ultimately identified as this white guy located on the stairs leading to apartments. It was at that point the officer noticed White was in fact naked from the waist down. Police say White appeared intoxicated, admitted to having been drinking alcohol and, quote, doing stupid things, and that he was trying to be discreet.
14: What?
0: He said he'd been roaming around since the bar closed and admitted that he had done this type of behavior prior, but just never got caught. Viral trend, maybe? Go to a place called Cole Township, where a man's been accused of slapping a police officer in the face and repeatedly fleeing from the officers while they attempted to take him into custody. Happened last Sunday. John Fox, charged with aggravated assault, simple assault, resisting arrest, and detention on foot, disorderly conduct, evading arrest or detention. Sorry. Cole Township patrolman Nathan Faust, writing the criminal complaint, said officers got called to West Pine Street about 11 o'clock in the morning for reports of a man standing in the roadway and acting out. Officers found Fox shirtless at his residence before he went inside. Fox later appeared in the front window where Faust asked him to come outside, clean up items scattered across the sidewalk. He then allegedly began climbing out of the window and stood in a planter box above the officer.
14: What?
0: Then, at that point, that's when Fox reached out and slapped the officer in the face with an open hand. When Faust attempted to grab his hand, Fox pulled away and retreated into the residence, prompting the officer to climb through the window after him, injuring his left leg while entering the home. The Fox guy allegedly moved through the residence, repeatedly ignoring commands to surrender as the officer pursued him. And at one point, the officer encountered this naked guy behind the door. Fox then closed that door and continued to ignore commands. All right. Officers eventually confronted him inside the residence. He complied ultimately with commands to get on the ground, then taken into custody. Continued resisting, though, as officers escorted him from the residence, placed him in the patrol car. Once at the police department, he again refused to cooperate, kicking over a row of fire extinguishers before officers placed him in a cell. Arraigned before the magistrate and committed to jail in lieu of $25,000 bond. No answer to the question, Joe. More to talk about before we get to Dave Hatter. I hope you can stick around for Dave Hatter. It's always a great segment. That'll come up at 6:30. I'll be right back after the news.
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27: The State Department says 90 Americans are missing after flash flooding in Nepal. A U.S. official confirmed that three American citizens were safely rescued, and there are no reports of any American deaths so far. Jelly Roll is responding to backlash over his jokes about President Trump while guest hosting Jimmy Kimmel Live. Chris Caraggio has details.
28: The singer said Trump, as the president, should be able to handle a few jokes. He took jabs at the president's weight while also poking fun at himself over his own 300-pound weight loss, saying, "I've lost an entire Donald Trump." Jelly Roll went on to say, based on his approval ratings, it seems like most of the country wants to do the same thing. Many Trump supporters expressed their anger about the jokes on social media. I'm Chris Caraggio.
27: And General Mills is removing artificial colors from all of its cereals, including popular brands like Lucky Charms and Trix. The company says 90% of its U.S. products have already transitioned away from synthetic color additives. I'm Mark Mayfield.
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1: With your 55 KRC Tri-State News Update, I'm Lee Mowen. We've learned more on the Deerfield Township shooting from Thursday evening, and investigators say this might have been an accident. Officers were called to a Sycamore Road home around 8 o'clock. Two people were found with minor injuries, one treated at the scene, the second was escorted to the hospital. The suspected shooter identified themselves before questioning. It's unknown if they'll face charges. The investigation continues by the Warren County Sheriff's Office. Closing arguments wrapped up yesterday in Erica Groves' trial. She's accused of sexually abusing a 5-year-old girl. She also pled guilty to sexual acts with dogs. Now Judge Robert Peeler is reviewing thousands of text messages between Grove and her ex-boyfriend, Tony McAllister. The defense called it an all-fantasy make-believe. Prosecutors say it's anything but. Judge Peeler's process could take up to 30 days before he delivers a verdict. Meantime, for McAllister, he's due in court next week for a conference hearing, and his trial starts at the end of next month. Your forecast is next on 55 KRC, the talk station.
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12: What a beautiful Friday forecast we're in store for. Temperatures start in the mid-60s and warm to 84 this afternoon. We'll see plenty of sunshine and a light north wind. Tonight, down to 62, and then tomorrow, more sun. Highs will end up in the mid-80s. You won't notice humidity on Saturday, and then Sunday begins our heat wave. The high rises to the 90-degree mark, but again, it's sunny and not too humid. That's your 9 morning forecast. I'm meteorologist Jennifer Ketchmark on 55 KRC.
0: 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Traffic time, Chuck.
3: 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Crews continue to work with the problems. Northbound 75 on the Brent Spence Bridge. Traffic is backing up into Covington. Traffic elsewhere is doing fine, including inbound 74 at Montana. Chuck Ingram, 55 KRC, the talk station.
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0: 606 at 55 KRC, the talk station. Brian Thomas here, right here. Always happy on a Friday, and mainly because, not mainly, love Fridays, period. And the story coming the weekend. Hope you have good plans for the weekend. But Tech Friday with Dave Hatter coming up, as it is the case every Friday, coming up at 6:30. Stolen wallet can cost you far more than the cash inside your wallet, says Tech Friday's Dave Hatter. Topic number two, if someone gets a hold of your email, they own every account you have. That scares the hell out of me. They get into your email, you're screwed, I guess. Well, Dave will talk all about that coming up. Finally, protecting America's critical infrastructure. All important news, most notably in the wake of that letter that came out yesterday from more than 100 AI companies talking about our need, desperate need, to deal with security. We all need to get on board with that. AI's dangerous stuff. Anyway, Private Citizen Brad Winstrup coming up at 7:05. Got a full hour with Brad in studio. Dr. Winstrup, he's got a whole lot of topics to go over with us this morning. Congressman David Saylor returns to the program at 8:05 to talk about the work he's been doing during the August recess, as well as his meeting with the Claremont County Chamber. Then at 8:30, Jack Windsor from the OhioPressNetwork.com. Representative Ishmael Mohammed's missing $90,000. We'll also talk about Tiffin, Ohio, progressive blog and bot posts that have been used by the mainstream media as a point of fact. Finally, John Houston and the data centers. Tech issues obviously dominated the news. Most recently, I had a local story here, but since we're moving on to Tech Friday with Dave Hatter, Flock cameras, Dave Hatter hates them. And they have no place in his administration. But also Erlanger, Kentucky. Yeah. Flock safety cameras are no longer operable in Erlanger. They decided not to renew the contract. They had a discussion yesterday to let the community know about why it decided not to renew the contract. Erlanger Police Chief Mike Lumming. It's the work of our detectives and our officers getting out there to solve these cases. And again, we're doing it before Flock and we'll continue to do it afterwards. So the overwhelming decision from my standpoint was knowing how talented our officers are able to solve cases without that piece of technology. Apparently, not very many cameras in Erlanger. Five operational Flock cameras have been there for the last couple of years. And as of yesterday evening, all of

Johnson's very, very, very disappointed they couldn't get the SAVE Act passed, in spite of the fact that it is wildly popular. You know, this enjoys bipartisan support. You think they can get their hands around something, it will be that. Ensuring the integrity of the election. Federal elections require citizenship. What's the big deal about requiring someone to confirm that they're an actual citizen of the United States of America? Nothing. Well, since we can't wait around for the SAVE Act to get passed, we do have a, well, Department of Homeland Security announcement. Ahead of the 2026 midterms, they are requiring states, here we go, the dangling carrot of financial incentive. If you're looking for Homeland Security Grant Programs awards, you must conduct random post-election manual counts of paper ballots, providing a physical check against results produced by electronic voting systems. You want the money? You got to do it. Reminds me of Ohio when they wanted to keep the drinking age. It was either 18 or I think it was 19 for beer. And the federal government said, you want highway funds? Raise your drinking age to 21. You don't have to take the money. Here we go. August 24th letter to the White House Transparency Task Force, Homeland Security Secretary Mark Mullen warned that voting machines containing components manufactured by foreign adversaries, think China, right, create, in his own words, significant security risks. He wrote specifically, quote, there is no question that the election security is national security. Under the new grant required, states must demonstrate that they conducted random post-election manual counts of paper ballots before receiving the full awards. So if you want your federal dollar grant, you must trust and verify. Remember trust but verify? Ronald Reagan. As is reported, the policy does not require officials to hand count every ballot. But earlier, DHS election security guidelines, they've spelled this out. Grant recipients have to manually audit at least 5% of the ballots cast. Reconcile the number with participating voters with the number of ballots and develop plans to transition away from electronic systems that use barcodes or QR codes to tabulate votes. Major red flags floating around here, and Maureen's out there listening right now. It says right here, again, he wrote this, Mullen. There's no question that election security is national security. And swirling rumors out there that somehow, in some way, Donald Trump's going to declare a national emergency, that our election system is so tainted with potential holes with Chinese hackers and infrastructure that we have to postpone the election. I cannot abide by that. Now, the predicate may be true, and this is why Mullen came out with this. We need to get rid of compromised components. And that's what he was warning about, compromised components that could potentially provide hackers with an entry point before voting machines are even assembled. Chinese technology put into the ultimately assembled device. Instead, a malicious actor could theoretically exploit the same compromised component across multiple machines or jurisdiction. Internet of Things stuff. Dave Hatter never mentions that, does he? Letter did not announce an immediate ban on all Chinese-made components. Gateway reporting, in fact, Mullen acknowledged that American voting system manufacturers currently depend on foreign suppliers because certain hardware reportedly cannot be sourced domestically. We don't make it here. Who in the world is making it? I guess the default answer is China. And you're talking about our election integrity. Maybe not going electronic voting and just going with standard plain old paper ballots. That would avoid the problem completely, wouldn't it? That seems to be the direction that the Mullen is pushing the United States of America. Move away from these electronic systems. They cannot be guaranteed in terms of security. Get the damn paper ballots back out. If electronic systems produce an incorrect result upon this review, regardless of whether it's because of programming errors, defective equipment, foreign interference, or deliberate manipulation, officials need a physical ballot that can be examined by human beings. Good. Now, if states refuse to implement these reforms, they're going to lose a portion of the more than $1 billion in federal security grants. And actually, I'm surprised it's quote-unquote only $1 million. Is that enough of an incentive to get a state like California to capitulate? We'll have to find out. Now, as previously reported, a declassified National Intelligence Council assessment concluding that Russia, China, Iran, and North Korea did possess the capability to access and potentially manipulate data in American election-related computer systems.
That

0: was released in April. This declassified, again, National Intelligence Council assessment. Now, the assessment didn't identify a specific plan to manipulate the election. It did, however, document vulnerabilities involving voter registration databases, electronic poll books, and voting machines. We've been warned. It's been identified. And sadly, this is, I guess, the sad part about it. It takes a threat by DHS Secretary Mark Wenin-Mullen, a threat to withhold grants to get states interested in dealing with the warnings that have been announced. It takes a threat to withhold funds to get states to wake up to the reality that their systems are compromised. And if they say no, we're not going to do this counting of paper ballots. We don't need your stupid federal money. What would that suggest to you about the officials in the states that might do that? They're not interested in determining whether or not the election system's been compromised? Now, will that depend? Will their interest in that issue depend upon who ultimately gets elected? Can you imagine in blue California, if for whatever reason, a bunch of Republicans defied the overwhelming odds, the 20-point difference in polling between the Democrat candidate and the Republican candidate, because you can't elect a Republican in most of these areas in California. If the Republican candidate somehow won, do you think there'd be cries to investigate the integrity of the election system there? I would think so. That's why it's become a question of whose ox is being gored. Democrats, it's like when I lived in Chicago, I've said it multiple times, Democrats embraced fraud. They embraced abuse by the Democrats. It's their fraud. It's their shenanigans. It's their corruption, so it inures to their benefit, so they don't care about it. They'd be screaming bloody murder if it was the other side's fraud and criminal behavior, if it rises to that level. You know, you get the idea. Anyway, I'm glad to see the mandatory paper ballot counting. And we'll wait to see if they actually choose. And you need to do is get in touch with Gregory Luster, the tree health surgeon who has been the tree health surgeon for like 65 years. 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
0: Channel 9 says we have a sunny day today with a high of 84, clear tonight, 62. Another sunny day tomorrow with a high of 85. Overnight low of 64, clear skies, and a heat wave, they're saying, for Sunday. Going up to 90 degrees, and it'll be sunny. At 66 degrees right now, let's see what Chuck has to say about traffic.
12: 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All clear. Northbound 75 at the bridge, and I'm no longer seeing a delay out of Covington. Southbound 75, that's doing fine. No troubles at all. Inbound 74 at Montana. Chuck Ingram on 55 KRC, the talk station.
0: Six 21, 55 KRC, the talk station. I dearly love my Fridays. David, how do you feel about it? Interesting. I always get the same answer out of him. And Jay Ratliff, I Heart Media Aviation Expert, was on yesterday, as he is on every Thursday at 8:30. Got a great podcast there, 55KRC.com, to check out if you didn't get a chance to listen live. Moving away from politics, talking about aviation, and I love his posts on Facebook. Here's an astute observation. If the out-of-control hatred I see on social media could be directed at making things better, this world would be awesome. True, Jay. If it were only that simple. And does anybody appreciate, I think this is a good idea, renaming Lake Ontario, Lake America, which Donald Trump did yesterday. I was talking with Joe Strecker about it. There was a meme going around, Donald Trump renames San Andreas Fault Joe Biden's Fault. And I thought that was funny. And he goes, whoa, there's another meme going around here that Donald Trump's renaming Lake Ontario, Lake America. I said, oh, no, he did that yesterday. Joe's like, really? Yeah. Signed an executive order yesterday doing just that. The order directs the Interior Secretary, Doug Burgum, working with the board on geographic names. We have one of those. To take steps within 30 days to rename Lake of the Lake in Federal Geographic Names Information System. We have one of those. And remove references to Lake Ontario completely. Also directs the board to ensure federal maps, contracts, documents, and agency communications use the new name. Now, a rose by any other name would smell as sweet. Lake Ontario by any other name would still be the same space, right? We still share the border with Canada. And of course, what we call Lake Ontario does not mean Canada has to call it. What we call now Lake America does not mean Canada has to call it that. They're going to continue to refer to it as Lake Ontario. I just don't know whether this is controversial. I'd like to think we keep our head down and not engage in controversial things in advance of the November elections. No need to feed the monkey of dissent and drive more Democrats to the polls. They're already struggling with their own reality about what their party actually stands for, which is inuring to the Republicans' benefit. I'd like to think in this country we still do not want to go full on communist. And thanks to $40 trillion in debt, people are paying attention to the cost of what the Democrats are pushing. That $40 trillion mark, as symbolic as it was, has at least brought it to people's attention. And when you're going into the polls in November, you can think, oh, my God, the Democrats are offering me all kinds of free stuff and things. Just remember, you can't afford to pay for it. Just. Anyway, I was pleased to see this as well. American technology and ingenuity. And since my father was a victim of the insidious nature of Alzheimer's disease, Alzheimer's dementia, and of course it did take his life, the Food and Drug Administration announced yesterday they have approved a blood test for people over the age of 55 who are showing signs or who have been complaining of cognitive decline. It's a blood test to detect this biomarker they look for. It's called plasma phosphorylated tau-217, okay? Anyway, they did a study long ago, which was published in the Journal of American Medical Association. Higher levels of that biomarker were associated with an increased risk of progression to cognitive impairment. Now, I guess it's a great thing that they might be able to trace this and detect it early. Apparently, LabCorp and Quest Diagnostics are going to have this new test. If it's ordered by a doctor, you can have your blood drawn for the test in the doctor's office or over at LabCorp or Quest Center. You get the information, and I guess it provides at least some guidance for your physicians as you move forward and progress with the disease. But the sad part about it is, at least as of right now, there's no cure. But it, I guess it will help you prepare. It's one of those things, do I even want to know? Find myself in that quandary. Do I even want to know something like that? If there's no cure for it, does it benefit you and your family to at least have upfront knowledge that it's coming your way? 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
0: Channel 9 weather forecast. Got a sunny day today with a high of 84. Clear skies tonight, 62. Tomorrow, going to be sunny with a high of 85. Overnight, clear again, 64, and a hot one on Sunday, 90 degrees for the high with sunny skies. It's 64 right now. It's time for traffic.
12: 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All clear. Northbound 75 at the bridge, and I'm no longer seeing a delay out of Covington. Southbound 75, that's doing fine. No troubles at all. Inbound 74 at Montana. 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
0: 6:30 on a Friday, it is that time of week. 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Welcome back, Dave Hatter. It's so great having you on the show again.
13: Always my pleasure, Brian. 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
0: More and more people paying attention to your off-stated words about Internet of Things devices and hacking and need to build in security measures. We've got a growing concern over that. And, of course, it's only taken people several years to come around to that reality, Dave Hatter. You've been talking about it here on the 55 KRC Morning Show, I think, for as long as you and I have been talking.
13: Wow. I think you're right, Brian. I think you're right.
0: And we will definitely be talking about that in the third segment when we'll get to protecting America's critical infrastructure. But let us start with a stolen wallet. Why is that a huge problem beyond just having your cash liberated from you, Dave?
13: Well, that's the obvious thing. And then the credit cards, debit cards are an obvious thing as well. You know, hopefully people have good PIN numbers associated with these things. But, you know, PIN number, Brian, typically is four digits. There's only so many permutations if you look at four digits, right? But here's the thing. You often will have other things in your wallet, maybe a driver's license that has sensitive information. People carry all kinds of things in their wallets. I know people who have written passwords down and put them in their wallets. And, you know, one of the pieces of advice I would give folks in general is to understand, and we've talked about it on here before, the whole idea of these scanners that can skim your credit cards right out of your pocket.
0: Oh, yeah, yeah.
13: You know, so it's not a bad idea. You know, it might add a little extra expense versus just your standard wallet or purse. It's not a bad idea for people to look into these RFID blocking bags and wallets, maybe even like a Faraday cage bag that you can put your phone in when you want it disconnected for whatever reason. But, you know, the bottom line is that personal information that's in your wallet, maybe a Social Security card, maybe anything else you're carrying in there, right? Health insurance cards, right? Again, people carry a lot of stuff around, especially like if you look at my wife's purse, she has all kinds of stuff in there, right? That stuff gives identity thieves and criminals all kinds of information they need to, A, perpetrate identity theft in your name, or B, and I think this is probably even more common now. A lot of times, you know, if I can get your cards, I might be able to get to your money. But if I have all this information about you, whether I steal it because your wallet is lost or stolen, or I get it because it's been leaked or breached on the dark web or whatever, that information makes it possible for me to pretend to be someone else, seem like I am legitimately that person or organization. Like, you know, if I have all this information about you, I can call and claim to be your health insurance company. I can claim to be your bank. I can claim to be almost anyone. And, you know, if I start asking you questions and we interact, I'm going to have information that's going to make it seem like I would only know that because I am who I am purporting to be. Does that make sense, what I'm trying to get at?
0: It does. It's like when they ask you sufficient information to establish who you are. When your physician's office calls you, they have to get you to identify your birth date, maybe your home address, before they can talk about it. But, yeah, if you have enough of that, it's, oh, this sounds legit. Who in the hell else would have that information?
13: Right. How would someone know all of this information about me unless they're looking at their system because they are who they claim to be? But bottom line is, you know, you need to protect that information, as we discuss all the time. And, you know, if you lose your wallet, you need to immediately start to notify your bank, get new credit cards, get new debit cards. You know, I suggest to people all the time that you just keep your credit frozen. You know, unless you're just applying for loans on a regular basis, there's no benefit in my mind to keeping your credit unlocked. I have mine locked slash frozen all the time.
0: Well, that's
13: and when
0: TransUnion, Experian, the major credit companies, right?
13: Yes.
0: Okay.
13: You can go in there.
0: Mine are locked too. I did that. I followed your advice several years ago on that one. I haven't had to open an account or get, you know, more credit years and years.
13: Yeah, so, you know, and you can always, on a temporary basis, unlock it if you need to apply for some sort of credit and then lock it back. You know, it just makes it harder for someone to steal your identity if you do that sort of thing, right? You know, you can use credit monitoring services. Now, people will argue with me all the time, well, what am I paying for? What am I getting? I can do that myself. Yeah, you can probably do much of it yourself, but can you do it with the discipline and with the scale? They can do it. Now, I'm not here to sell that to you today. I'm just saying, if you look into how these things work, right, you know, are you going to go check all three credit bureaus regularly? Are you going to check all your accounts? Are you going to notice some minor fraudulent transaction that came from, let's say, Paraguay or something? Because a lot of times, if your credit card is stolen, they'll try to run a small transaction first to see if you're paying attention.
0: Right.
13: Right. And if that doesn't get caught, then they'll move on to some sort of larger scale fraud.
0: Well, that's one of the technological advances that I appreciate, because anytime my credit cards are used, I get a notice that you've, you know, a transaction of X amount just reported on your credit card. So you immediately know if someone's used your credit card. Fortunately for me, you know, it's like, no, I literally just ordered something on Amazon. I got an alert that my credit card had been used. And so I'm like, okay, no problem. So that's, I like that feature.
13: Yeah, it's one of the reasons why, in general, I encourage people, whatever alerts you can get from your credit cards, your bank, et cetera, you should turn that stuff on. And I know it creates a lot of noise, but, you know, you need to pay attention to those sort of things so that if and when you do have an unfortunate situation like this where your wallet or purse is lost or stolen, you know, it's going to make it easy for you to get in front of that. You know, you're going to want to report this stuff as soon as possible. You know, getting a new driver's license is not fun. I've had to do it before. But the good news is, if you think, and the less sensitive information you're carrying around on your person, the better. Like, most people do not need to have their social security card on them on a regular basis.
0: True.
13: I get if you've, you know, started a new job or something like that, you might need to have it. But ultimately, you don't carry around any more than you absolutely need, so that in the event you lose your wallet, your purse gets stolen, you have less things to try to fix. And should this happen, you need to act quickly.
0: Amen. Sound advice.
13: The longer you wait, the more exposure you have.
0: Well, it gets worse. You might have your wallet stolen, and of course, all the risks that go along with that, as Dave pointed out. But what if someone hacks into your email? That is frightening. He's going to explain that one coming up next at 6:37, 55 KRC. The Talk Station. 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
0: Channel 9 says sunny skies today with a high of 84, clear overnight 62, sunny tomorrow, high of 85, clear overnight 64, hot one on Sunday with a high of 90 degrees, and sunny skies, 64 now, traffic time.
12: 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Northbound 75 is under 7 minutes. Out of Erlanger into downtown, earlier problems on the bridge, long gone. Inbound 74 doing fine, so is southbound 71 at Red Bank. Chuck Ingram, 55 KRC, the talk station.
0: 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Dave Hatter from interestit.com. Also, linkedin.com. You're looking for Dave Hatter's articles and the ones he refers to when he's talking with me this morning and the things he talks about throughout the week. LinkedIn, just search Dave Hatter and you will find him. Dave Hatter, pivoting over to someone breaking into an email. This sounds like a major problem. Is he not there? Dave? Dave? Joe, can you?
13: Yeah, I'm here. There, sorry, finally. That's yeah.
0: Don't so do it that. Is a major... Stop putting sorry your phone that. On mute.
13: Yes, I put it on mute for a second. That one
0: don't
13: was
0: do
13: on
0: that.
13: Mute. Sorry about that. So, a word for the wise, yes. Pay attention to your mute button, and then don't let the window go behind another window where you can't find it again.
0: Ooh, so, yeah, that's happened on the fly here in the morning show, too. That throws me into panic mode.
13: Yeah, it's very irritating. I did it, but I did it to myself, so, you know.
0: Even Tech yeah. Friday's Dave Hatter struggles with technology.
13: Yes. So, the email thing. I argue with people about this all the time, Brian, because people will tell me, well, I have nothing to hide. I don't care if you get my email and read my email. So what? Well, my answer to that is that may very well be the case. However, your email account now has become a major identifier. Now, some people might have more than one, but many people have one email account they use all the time. It's connected to all their other accounts. It's the identifier they use to log into their bank, their health insurance, etc. Right?
0: Yeah.
13: So what happens, Brian, when you forget your password on an account? How does that typically work? Well, you go hit the forgot password, and it sends a link to the email account that is on file, right? You see where I'm going here?
0: I do.
13: So you get that link, you click the link, it resets your password, and now you're back into your account. Now, ideally, you have multi-factor authentication turned on too, but the bottom line is those password resets go to your email account. If I'm a bad guy, and I can take over your account. We call that an account takeover in the business, right? We take over your account. I can immediately change your password, lock you out of your own account, and then start working through all of your emails to figure out every other account you have, your bank, your health insurance, your retirement account. You name it. It's probably somewhere in your email, which I have now locked you out of. You ever tried to call Microsoft or Google when you were locked out of an account and see if they're going to help you?
0: So, no one even thinks about trying to do that because they know it's an exercise in futility, Dave Hatter.
13: That's exactly right. And that article that was the basis of this conversation this morning points out that ultimately, you know, this happens to people and you can literally watch your account start getting drained because I lock you out of your email. Then I start going through your accounts, resetting your passwords. They're coming to your email account, which I now control. I reset your password for your bank account. You're locked out. I can steal all your money. I reset your password for your retirement account. You're locked out. I can steal all your money. I cannot stress enough, as we have become now very dependent on email and it's centric to everything most people do, if someone can take over your email account, they can potentially wreck your entire life in a very short period of time because once you're locked out, they can go to town. And again, it will be difficult to get control of your account again, which is why it's absolutely critical to have strong, unique passwords for all your accounts, but for especially for any critical account like a bank account or your email account, since it's central to all of these other accounts. Get a password manager, folks. Get a password manager like 1Password. It's going to let you create ridiculously complex passwords that will be very, very difficult to hack for all of your accounts. Then you only need to know one really, really strong password that unlocks your password manager.
0: Sound advice.
13: 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It's not just coming to a text message that could potentially be intercepted or SIM swapped. And then the last thing they suggest in here, which I totally agree with, do not connect third-party apps to your mailbox. Do not use your email account don't log in with like a Google login or a Microsoft login unless that's the platform you're using. If you're using Gmail, fine. If you're using Microsoft 365, fine. But if you're on some other third-party platform, like I use ProtonMail for my personal stuff, I have a very strong password. I have multi-factor authentication turned on through an authenticator app. It's not connected to anything else. There's nothing else accessing that email. I'm not using any other accounts to log into it because it is central to all of my personal stuff, and I understand this risk, so I am protecting it. You might even want to consider for people, you know, have more than one email account, one that's kind of used for just general spam purposes, and then one that is specifically used to connect to critical accounts so that it's not out there everywhere and it would be more difficult for a hacker to get.
0: Fair enough. Sound advice. Dave Hatter, we got apparently the word has gotten out. We need to protect America's critical infrastructure. One more with Tech Friday's Dave Hatter, entrustit.com. 6:47 right now, 55 KRC, the talk station. 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
0: Channel 9 weather forecast, sunny day today with a high of 84, clear skies tonight, 62 for the low, 85 the high tomorrow, again, sunny skies, clear overnight, 64, and a hot one on Sunday with a high of 90 degrees and sunny skies. It's 64 now, it's time for traffic, Chuck.
12: 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Highway traffic, not all that bad into downtown right now. No major time delays to deal with. Report of a car into a building on Westchester Road at 42. Chuck Ingram, 55 KRC, the talk station.
0: 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And they finally listened to you, Dave Hatter. Protecting America's critical infrastructure is finally making the headlines. People have gotten the memo. Dave, what does this mean?
13: Brian. Well, I hope it's a step in the right direction. You probably saw this week President Trump signed an executive order declaring a national emergency to secure America's bulk power system.
0: Yep.
13: And this is one of the most critical things that I've been worried about. And there are multiple critical infrastructure sectors per the FBI. You know, at the end of the day, telecom and electricity probably almost equivalent to one another. You know, you need electricity to drive everything, but everything is now interconnected. So the telecom sector, think the internet, right? They say telecom. At the end of the day, it's really now all internet. Yeah, there's still some plain old telephone system lines out there and so forth, but this is the internet. And that's part of what makes this so difficult to protect, is that now everything is digital, everything is interconnected. So even if the power is up, if you knock out the telecom system, the internet, this stuff is eventually going to go down. But I was very happy to see this executive order. There's been a lot of people talking about it. Is it enough? I'm not sure. But at least we are now seemingly paying attention to this at all levels of the government. People on the street are starting to get the message. You know, we've talked before, Brian, in the last couple of weeks, in 12 states, more than 100 water plants were hacked. One was shut down temporarily. We've had ports hacked. We've had 911 systems knocked offline. We've had all kinds of critical infrastructure hacking. We've had the FBI warning about this for literally 4 years, particularly the telecom system. And there's a great op-ed in Security Magazine. Probably the average person isn't going to get a ton out of this, but this is a guy who worked in the telecom sector for a long time for Cox Communications. And he says, telecommunications represents one of the most interconnected critical infrastructure sectors because every other sector depends on reliable communications to operate. Disruption to communications can immediately affect emergency services, hospitals, financial institutions, transportation systems, utilities, and government operations. And he's exactly right. This is, it's all interconnected now. And if you can take out the telecom / internet, you're taking out everything else eventually if it doesn't come back online soon. If you knock out the power grid, you're taking out everything.
0: Once the
13: diesel power generators run out. And I want to reiterate, Brian, it's not just – it's not just cyber attacks. Software fails. Equipment fails, right? You may recall it hasn't been that long since we talked about internet outages and so forth. You know, this went down, that went down for a day or two, and the potential impact had that not been fixed. And it didn't appear to be cyber attacks. It appeared to be like a key router went out or something. So it's not just cyber. It's natural disasters. It's solar flares. It's potentially EMP attack. There's a situation out in California where guys went around, I believe it was 2013, with high-powered rifles and shot out a bunch of these critical transformers.
0: Yeah, I remember that.
13: That take years to build and generally are not in inventory. So I'm very happy to see the executive order from the president. I think it's a key step in the right direction. Again, is it perfect? Will it solve all the problems? Probably not. But at from the local level to the state level to the federal level, we have got to get serious about protecting this stuff, because – it's not just, oh, darn, I can't get my email today. It might be, oh, darn, the power grid. Look at the situation for the poor folks in Indiana that have had power out for, you know, in some cases more than a week, maybe 2 weeks. Think how difficult it is. Apparently there was a fairly good-sized power outage in Utah last night. I don't know if it's been fixed. I don't know what the rationale for it is. But if you go from my power's out for a couple of days to my power is out for a month, my power is out for 6 months, because the grid is down, we got a huge, huge problem.
0: Well, you can't even bank then.
13: Can't bank, can't work.
0: The ripple effect is just amazing. I mean, just the things you will not have access to. You know, the power goes out. People who are on respirators and you know, life saving equipment done.
13: Insulin
0: alarms. You know, the like security alarms in your home if you got one. You know, that kind of thing. No, the police will not be called if someone kicks your door in. That's not going to work. I mean, just over every single thing.
13: Our society is incredibly dependent on electricity, and then technology. Well, it's the electricity that makes the technology work. It's the electricity that pumps the water out of your faucet. It's the electricity that keeps your insulin cold. Yeah, it's all super interconnected, and we have all these wonderful modern conveniences. If the grid is taken out for whatever reason for any extended period of time, I don't think people can really imagine the problems. I encourage folks, go check out the book, One Second After. It's a novel. It's fiction. Movie's coming out soon. It's all about an EMP attack that knocks out the power grid. And, you know, again, these transformers take sometimes 18 to 36 months to build. They're not just sitting around waiting.
0: Yeah.
13: Not to mention, imagine the chaos if the power was out across the country for 3 or 4 months. So, who's going to be putting the transformers back in? It's really pretty
0: anarchy,
13: scary.
0: Dave. That's anarchy.
13: It's way past time that we get serious about this. Again, I'll put the link to that book.
0: Well,
13: Foundation for Infrastructure Resilience. I keep bringing them up. They're exclusively focused on this sort of thing.
0: Well, in this call to action from OpenAI, one possible good use of artificial intelligence, in spite of the nefarious realities of it, artificial intelligence can be used to figure out how to hack into critical infrastructure. And maybe from learning by what AI does, we can plug the hole. So, you know, there's some good out there. Dave Hatter, I appreciate the emphasis you place on that particular topic, and keep it up all the time. We'll do this again next Friday. And as always, thank you for doing what you do for the greater Cincinnati area businesses, intrustit.com for that. And of course, to get Dave's information, just follow him on LinkedIn, linkedin.com. Dave, thanks again. We'll talk next Friday. Have a wonderful week between now and then.
13: Always my pleasure, Brian. Thanks to you and Joe and all your listeners.
0: He's in studio. He's staring at me right now, and he is now private citizen Brad Winstrup, Dr. Brad Winstrup. We've got a whole bunch of topics to go over in the next hour with him, followed by Congressman Dave Taylor and Jack Windsor from the Ohio Press Network in the 8 o'clock hour. I hope you can stick around.
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4: You're in training camp, and the rookie quarterback has one good throwing session in front of the media. 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
19: President Trump is renaming Lake Ontario Lake America. Trump signed an executive order Thursday saying the change takes effect immediately. The move comes as the U.S. and Canada escalate their trade war, with Trump accusing Canada of treating the U.S. unfairly and again saying the country acts like a U.S. state. The name Lake Ontario is more than 400 years old. Rescue operations in flood-hit Nepal were temporarily suspended overnight over fears a nearby lake could overflow. More than 400 people were killed in Wednesday's devastating floods, and more than 1,000 remain missing, including dozens of Americans. Police say a lake formed by flood debris is now at risk of overflowing. The Grand Ole Opry's upcoming show is set to pay tribute to the late country star and Opry member, Dolly Parton. Saturday night's show will honor her life, legacy, and contributions to country music. I'm Michael Kastner.
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24: 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Closing arguments wrapped up Thursday in Erica Gross' trial. She's accused of sexually abusing a five-year-old girl. Judge Robert Peeler is now reviewing thousands of text messages between Grove and her ex, Tony McAllister. The defense called it an all-fantasy make-believe. Prosecutors say it's anything but. Judge Peeler's process could take up to 30 days before he delivers a verdict. McAllister is due in court next week for a conference hearing, and his trial starts at the end of September. Grove has already pled guilty to sexual acts with dogs, something also talked about in these messages. Williams McGivens and Quincy Ray each have over 5 decades in prison for the 2017 murder of Curtis Boston Jr. Prosecutors described the attack as an ambush with over 50 shots fired at the victim. Boston would suffer 3 more gunshot wounds before McGivens and Ray burned him. The two convicts were not arrested until 2023, 6 years after the gruesome act. Your forecast is next on 55KRC, the talk station.
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25: Tri-State Weather. What a beautiful Friday forecast we're in store for. Temperatures start in the mid-60s and warm to 84 this afternoon. We'll see plenty of sunshine and a light north wind. Tonight down to 62, and then tomorrow more sun. Highs will end up in the mid-80s. You won't notice humidity on Saturday, and then Sunday begins our heat wave. The high rises to the 90-degree mark, but again, it's sunny and not too humid. That's your 9 for morning forecast. I'm meteorologist Jennifer Ketchmark on 55 KRC.
0: 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What's going on with traffic, Chuck Ingram?
26: 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Highway traffic continues to look pretty good with the exception of a wreck northbound 71 above 275. They're over on the shoulder. Southbound 75, not a major problem. There's a wreck on North 3rd above Hamilton needing care flying. Chuck Ingram, 55 KRC, the talk station.
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0: Brian Thomas here, talking with a congressman, former congressman. I always like to say congressman still. Brad Winthrop. He's still a doctor. He's a citizen, and he's in studio. It's 7:06. F85 Care CD Talk Station. It's great to see you, my friend.
1: Good to see you too, Brian.
0: And you're not retired. You haven't faded away.
1: Oh, I have not.
0: No, you are not. Matter of fact,
1: I'm finding myself getting extremely busy in a good way. I'm doing a lot of consulting, and mostly it's in national security issues, supply chain issues, and health issues.
0: Health.
1: And we do want to talk about that.
0: I want to talk about that right out of the gate.
1: And I'm sitting on the President's Intelligence Advisory Board, and cat's out of the bag because CNN reported it, and I'm not sure how they know, but I had been offered to be FDA director, but I felt like I was
0: really
1: able to do a lot more and more broad, and I didn't want to be pigeonholed. And not only that, the reason I left Congress is to be home, to be a father to my children and a husband to my wife.
0: You might find yourself a little bit busier than you were as a congressman being the director of the FDA.
1: Probably so, but they're also reaching out to me for a variety of things to be engaged on the rural health issues and the national security issues involving health and pharmaceuticals, et cetera. So, I'm happy with that. You know, it's all stuff that's in my lane. You say former congressman, retired colonel, still licensed physician.
0: I got to give you credit. You need to maintain your license.
1: Which was interesting. I'm going to be doing admissions interviews for Xavier's new med school starting next week.
0: Okay.
1: Yeah. So that's going to be an exciting thing. So I'm pretty content with the things that I'm able to do and still be able to coach basketball and baseball for my kids.
0: Yeah, and you know, they're still young, but they're back in school, and you've got lots to do in your role with the Americans for Health Excellence. Let's talk about that a little bit.
1: Yeah, so that's something that came along in the past year, and I was asked to be director of that, and it's really a patient-centered group. And really what we're focusing on is health policy.

0: get your grubby little hands on.
1: Well, and that isn't that the problem with the medicine, generally speaking? We, you as a doctor, and we as the, you know, the patients, it's a reactive thing. We go throughout our life and eat crappy food and don't take care of ourselves, don't exercise. And listen, I can look in the mirror and say the same thing about myself a lot. And I've tried to correct my ways, but I'm 60 now, and it's only in the last couple of years that I've endeavored to get rid of the additives and preservatives and sugars and all the stuff that we found out is so unbelievably horrifically bad for us. And you look back at the food pyramid, RFK Jr.'s brilliance in changing that. For decades and decades, you know, we're stuffing ourselves with carbs because they told us that we should. So we've allowed ourselves to get sick. And then once you're sick, you got all these pharmaceuticals and all these reactive things to do that are so damn costly. If we can get ahead of it and send
0: prevention.
1: Send people down a healthy path, working with our physicians who no longer are trying to peddle a pharmaceutical, but trying to get us on the road to avoiding those things. A little bit of money up front can eradicate thousands, millions, of billions of dollars in care down the road when you're sick.
0: Yeah, and that's why we advocate for, you know, what more can we do for prevention and what more can we do for early diagnosis and treatment and those types of things. And, you know, we're focused on pocketbook solutions too, because that's a big driver. And there's so much that we have learned through polls, et cetera, what's popular. And I say this because we're going into election season, right?
1: True.
0: And so what are some of the things that are out there that we have tried to get through? And I'll give you an example. Marionette Miller Meeks of Iowa, Dr. Marionette Miller Meeks, she's a congresswoman from Iowa. She has the Prices on the Wall Act, right? Post your prices.
1: Yeah.
0: Okay, so this is for hospitals, surgery centers, imaging centers, labs. Now, some of them do that.
1: LabCorp.
0: Yeah, I mean, some of
1: them. Who's the imaging department?
0: ProScan.
1: ProScan, that's the one I was thinking of.
0: They're very good about that.
1: Call them up, how much is an MRI? They'll tell you.
0: Yeah.
1: Do that with a hospital.
0: And they'll also
1: good
0: say,
1: luck.
0: If you run it through your insurance, here's what it's going to cost. It'll probably cost you more. All right. So anyway, that's one of the things that she has out there. Now, she's gotten this through committee. But the interesting thing is every Democrat voted against that.
1: Why?
0: Good question.
1: They don't ever articulate the reason why they're against something like that, which is the benefit for all American consumers of health care. They can't explain it.
0: They can't explain it. But because it's a Republican idea, I guess.
1: Oh, Lord they're Almighty. Against it.
0: But, you know, you look at things, too. We like what Trump RX has done. And when you have an entity such as that, they can tell you, hey, you can get your prescription for a lot less. But Dr. Greg Murphy in Congress, one of my close friends, he has a bill that says if you pay cash, that should be able to be applied to your deductible.
1: Of course.
0: Because you're doing it outside of the system where they might own the pharmacy and everything else. You're getting it for less. Yet should be able to go toward your deductible. And
1: why is it not going toward your deductible?
0: Because you didn't run it through your insurance. You got it outside of that, but you got it for less than what your insurance would cost you.
1: Right, which
0: you got
1: benefits
0: it for less
1: the insurance company.
0: Than your copay. And there's things too. Manufacturers offer copay capability, give you a credit card for your copay for certain drugs, especially if you are in need. And that's apparently not allowed right now. So we
1: want
0: to make those
1: fix.
0: Types of things allowed. It's all for the benefit of patients so that they're able to actually get what they need to be healthy and to be maybe even with a chronic disease, have a better quality of life. So we did these polls, and these things are popular amongst Republicans, Democrats, and independents. But it's only Republicans that are acting on them. And so, you know, we're advising, and I've been out talking to candidates and saying, you need to run on this. These are popular with all people because everyone has experienced the thing. And I will tell you what was very interesting. The number one concern in healthcare across the board was the cost of their insurance. And you're paying a lot for that insurance, but then what are you getting? Delays, denials of care, all of those things. It's a problem, and people are recognizing it. And it's good because actions are starting to be taken. And it's good to see that the American public, maybe not some politicians, but the American public is realizing the insurance companies are a big part of the problem have in our healthcare system today and the government programs,
1: I think that's the biggest problem.
0: Yeah. And so it's becoming apparent, and

0: I think there's some good news, you know, around the corner with the public realizing this. I mean, you see Democrats right now, they're running on Medicare for all and complaining that Republicans didn't subsidize the insurance companies for the Affordable Care Act, which clearly is an unaffordable care act, or you wouldn't need the subsidies. It doesn't make any sense, but people are, I hope,
1: Brad,
0: are understanding this.
1: I thought we were keeping our doctor and it was going to be $2,500 less under Obamacare.
0: Yeah, exactly. Uh-huh. Exactly. So none of that proved to be true. It's proven to be the unaffordable health care plan. And
1: $12,000 out-of-pocket liability before the insurance kicks in. $24,000 under Obamacare for a family before the insurance works.
0: How's that
1: working out for the American public?
0: Put the decisions into the hands of the patient and their doctor on what they need and also how they spend their money and where the dollars are going. That makes a whole lot more sense.
1: And more on this topic, most notably your reference to the national security realities of our American health. That we got lots to go over with Citizen Dr. Brad Winstrup. Don't go away. Be right back.
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1: Channel 9 says got a sunny day today with a high of 84, clear tonight, 62 for the low, sunny and 85 tomorrow, 64 overnight with clear skies and more sun on Sunday with a high of 90 degrees. Right now at 64, it's time for Chuck Ingram with a traffic report.
13: 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Highway traffic continues to look pretty good with the exception of a wreck northbound 71 above 275. They're over on the shoulder. Southbound 75, not a major problem. There's a wreck on North 3rd above Hamilton needing care flight. Chuck Ingram, 55 KRC, the talk station.
1: 719, coming up at 720, 55 KRC, the talk station. Hour Power with private citizen Dr. Brad Wenstrup. He proudly served his country in America's military, served in Congress, and he's still serving his country on the Americans for Health Excellence panel and other areas of government where he's helping to direct health policy. Congressman, or former Congressman, you had commented to me and then briefly referenced it on the air in the first segment about this national health being a national security problem for us. And I immediately thought of and mentioned out loud, he doesn't bring it up now, as a component of that, where I read only one in 10 military-aged young people can actually qualify to serve in American military. Yeah, either because of drug use, obesity, physical limitations. So 10%, but of which only 1 or 2% even serves. So the pool from which we could even draw is extraordinarily limited because just young people aren't healthy.
0: Yeah, I just did an event in D.C. where I moderated the event, and it was with Cincinnati Children's. And we were talking about pediatric health, obviously, and you know, we can get into, you know, what we're doing with SNAP and a variety of things, but there's it's so multifaceted. But one of the people there was General McChrystal, and he was talking about what I've been talking about for several years with our military. You know, I'm a retired soldier in our military, unable to recruit because of the numbers you just referenced, and people aren't healthy enough to actually put on the uniform. And, you know, it's in some the importance of us being able to maintain the health of the troops that we do have, but also to have a youth that is capable of serving. And the obesity is a problem.
1: Capability is one critical component. Desire to serve is the other one. And we need a boost of patriotism in this country. We could probably go on for days about the school systems, but go back to the point.
0: Yeah, no, that's quite all right. But, you know, what I also looked at is in serving Congress, I'm looking at these numbers that show that we were losing over 100,000 a year to overdoses between 18 and 45 years old. That's the military age.
1: Yes.
0: Right? 18 to 45 is the military age, and we're losing them over 100,000 a year. Now, those numbers are going down. Why? Because we stopped the flow of fentanyl, and we've stopped the flow of, and not only that, we stopped the flow of diseases coming into our country with some of this.
1: So where do the measles come from then, Congressman or former Congressman Brad? I'll just call you Brad. That make it easier. But we went for years and years and years. No one ever had measles. And I'll go ahead and give vaccines perhaps credit for that. But when you're living in a country that no longer was exposed to measles, you might be able to go down the road of, well, do I really even need a measles vaccine? Well, enter 10 to 20 million people from abroad who did not have a vaccine for it and probably brought in measles with them.
0: Yeah, as a doctor's caucus, we went down to the border. I mean, I went there several times for a variety of reasons, as you might understand, with the roles that I had in Congress. But we took a troop specifically as the doctor's caucus. And this was a real problem. And, you know, you have to screen people for all of these things. I mean, I can remember someone coming to me and saying, you know, it's terrible. They have these patients sitting, or patients, they have these people coming in and they're sleeping on mats on the floor. I said, well, first of all, that's the best thing that they've had in months because they've driven through Mexico via the cartels who they're paying.
1: Right.
0: And don't forget the abuses of the cartels. But nonetheless, they're sleeping on mats because we can clean those. You know, and people are coming in with scabies and lice and tuberculosis and bed bugs. I mean, there's all of these things. But the good news is, and such a timely article today in the Wall Street Journal,
1: yeah,
0: that I wanted to come in here and talk to you about all this. You're living longer, Americans.
1: Yes. I haven't had that one printed when I was preparing for the program today.
0: Awesome.
1: Yes.
0: Awesome. Yeah, we're great.
1: Capitalism and pharma are delivering cures that increase life expectancy. American ingenuity in the pharmaceutical and medical field.
0: And we want to be the leaders in that. We want the United States to be the leaders in that. We are saving lives. We are leading the world. Cancer's, you know, lifespan. I call it health span. It's not just your lifespan. It's you can live healthier,
1: quality
0: longer.
1: Of life.
0: Exactly. These are the things that we're able to do through capitalism. That doesn't happen in the other systems.
1: No, they wait around for us to develop the cures and the treatments, and then they glom on and get them for less than we pay. How's that working out?
0: Yeah, and so that's something that the Trump administration has been doing. So Jody Arrington on Ways and Means Committee, friend of mine, he has a bill called USTRX, and it allows for a negotiator to go into these other countries and say, you're not going to get them for less than Americans have to pay. Because what we're trying to do, and it's starting to happen, is Americans can pay less when the others pay more. You know, the cost to develop these drugs doesn't go away. And I know there's always that fine line between, you know, developing a drug, the cost that goes into research and development, and then the profits that come with that. And that is something we always need to keep an eye on. And I get that component of things. But you can't be out there just criticizing everybody whoever develops a drug that's successful.
1: I understand. Listen, man, I'm probably still alive because of the pharmaceutical companies. You know, there is no question about it that they do some wonderful things for society. It's just maybe we got a business model problem. Needs to be some balance in there, perhaps. I don't know. We have a lot more to go over with Brad, former congressman, private citizen, Brad Wenzel. We'll continue for the rest of this hour. Don't go away.
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1: Channel 9 weather forecast. Sunny day today with a high of 84, down to 62 tonight. Skies will be clear. It'll be sunny again tomorrow with a high of 85. More clear skies over Saturday night, low of 64. And Sunday, a hot day, a high of 90 with sunny skies. 64 degrees now. Time for Chuck Ingram. From the-
13: 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Southbound 75 slows a bit out of Lachlan. Northbound 75 between Buttermilk and Dixie. Getting better out of St. Bernard towards Paddock. The earlier accident that had the left lane blocked off is now clear. Chuck Ingram, 55 KRC, the talk station.
1: 729 here at 55 KRC, the talk station. Brian Thomas with former Congressman Brad Wenstra, who's we're talking a lot about health this morning, which I think is important. You know, I got to tell you, I've always thought RFK Jr. is kind of a weird guy, but I love what he is doing in terms of raising awareness about health. And I talked about this the other day. It was reported, you know, you mentioned you got another Wall Street Journal article you want to mention and dovetailing nicely with the You're Living Longer Americans point you just made in the last segment. But the idea, you know, that we become aware now that the harm that sugar does, you know, processed corn syrup, refined sugar, it's in literally everything. This SNAP benefit restriction, they allowed states to finally give them an option to limit crappy food from available SNAP qualifications. And, you know, it's nutrition assistance.
0: Yes.
1: A Coca-Cola or a Mountain Dew is not nutritious. It has nothing by way of nutritional value. And that it was ever available to buy under the SNAP program is mind-boggling to me. But the states that were taking off these sodas and the sugary products saw a precipitous drop in the amount of consumed sodas and sugary beverages.
0: And bad food.
1: Welcome to a government program actually doing something good for the recipients of the benefits.
0: Which it was intended to do. I will tell you some of the responses I would get from the other side of the aisle over the years when talking about this issue, which I'm grateful that this secretary is doing something about
1: exactly.
0: It. They would say, well, rich people get to buy bad food. I said, yeah, and rich people are paying for their own health care. You know, if they want to do that, they're going to pay the piper.
1: Exactly.
0: Right?
1: It's like any other service from government.
0: As Kennedy said, I moderated an event with him in Cleveland. HHS called and said, can you get up to Cleveland and do this? And it was he and I one-on-one and then questions from the audience. But he said, look, and this is basically true. He goes, we are paying to make our people sick.
1: Right.
0: And he pointed out that in 1962, when was his uncle elected president? 60. He said, when my uncle was elected president of the United States, we were the healthiest nation in the world. He said, now we're the sickest. And why should that be? You know, we've done it to ourselves in so many ways. And I will say this, our doctor's caucus, you know, before he came out and said, make America healthy again, we were saying these are the things we want to implement to be the healthiest nation on the planet.
1: Go back to being the healthiest nation on the planet.
0: Right.
1: Well, we had it once.
0: And I was calling it the healthiest nation on earth. And my wife said, why don't you use the word planet? Because the left really likes the word planet. And maybe they'll pay attention to what you're saying.
1: Yeah, exactly.
0: You know, so he is doing a lot of things that just really needed to be done. They're common sense things. And, you know, look, we're allowed to make mistakes. We're allowed to make mistakes. We're a country that gets to mend our flaws. Let's do that. It's obvious what the problem is. So let's do that. And it's obvious why it needs to be done in so many ways. So, you know, we segue into that other article. Now you have people dying for Medicare for All. Why? You know, basically, if we have Medicare for All, it's like we have Medicaid.
1: And absolutely.
0: And Medicaid has the highest mortality and morbidity and the least access to care. And I like what this article says. What has taken place within Medicaid and Medicare when it comes safe to treating your cancer. It says, across five cancers, Medicaid beneficiaries were between 11 and 42% more likely than private insured patients to wait more than a month for treatment. Cancer treatment can't wait. Whoa. This is what happens. It's a frustration for doctors, frustration for patients.
1: You know what? I was quickly going to say rationing care, but it's actually rationing life, isn't it?
0: Yeah, there's a savings of people dying.
1: And, you know, and again, Maureen, good morning. I know you're listening. She believes a driver of a whole lot of these nefarious actions is population control. She brings it up all the time. And I'm not going to say there's a direct line from Medicare for all or Medicaid, which would be the reality of it, to that. But the practical reality is more people will die because of the rationing of care. I mean, well, isn't that true? Whether it's that's the design, that is a fact.
0: It shouldn't be. You're talking maybe with the elderly that are on Social Security, but at the same time, it's going to take American youth and people producing more than 1.5 children per couple to pay into Social Security, so that you've got that too.
1: Right. No, they're just going to reduce the benefits people get under Social Security by 25% or so, and that's looming within the next 5 years, if I recall correctly. Do you think there'll be a solution out of Congress to nip that in the bud and right the Social Security ship? Or are we destined to have a significant cut in benefits going out to the seniors?
0: It'll probably happen at the last minute. I mean, the ranking member for Social Security on Ways and Means Committee at one time, you know, he was ranting about, we got to fix it. And I said to him, well, you were in charge when you had the House, Senate, and the White House.
1: Yeah.
0: You were in charge of Social Security.
1: Yeah.
0: And I said, why didn't you do that then? And he said, well, we were too focused on the Affordable Care Act. Well, thank you very much for that disaster, too.
1: True.
0: I mean, politics is a crazy business. But look, we're talking about some of the positive things that are taking place here. And that's a good thing. And we need to make the American people understand who is driving that. And going into the election, I can tell you, it's Republicans that are driving these changes that are good for America, good for the next generation, which to me was always important. What effect are we having on the next generation? And it better be positive. And they might say thank you for.
1: Got a couple more segments with Brad Winstrup in studio. Don't go away. Got lots to talk about.
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1: Channel 9 says we've got a sunny day today with a high of 84. Tonight, clear 62. Another sunny day tomorrow with a high of 85. Clear overnight, 64. And sunny on Sunday. Got to deal with 90 degrees for the high, though. 65 right now. Traffic time, Chuck.
13: 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Southbound 75 slows a bit out of Laughlin. Northbound 75 between Buttermilk and Dixie. Getting better out of St. Bernard towards Paddock. The earlier accident that had the left lane blocked off is now clear. Chuck Ingram, 55 KRC, the talk station.
1: 7:40 here, 55 KRC, the talk station. Very happy Friday to you. Brian Thomas with Brad Wenstrup in the studio. Don't dwelling on health and how important it is. And good morning, John Grywe. John said hello. Your fellow fraternity brother. Brad and I separated by quite a few years. We didn't attend school at the exact same time, but both belong to the same fraternity. I would say I have the greatest listening audience in radio. And, of course, John is an illustration of that right there. Smart man and a good man he is. And you wanted to pivot over to a great contrast, healthcare during COVID,
0: right?
1: As contrasted with
0: what it should
1: appropriate healthcare and what we should have. So yeah. we got all these lords and masters, these distant so-called learned folks telling us that what we need to do and screaming at everybody for violating the science or ignoring the science, depriving practitioners of their diagnostic abilities, their ability to direct the healthcare of the patient that's sitting right in front of them in the room, and applying this one-size-fits-all crap to everybody, which included telling pharmacies what they could fill and could not fill by way of prescriptions. Go ahead, take the ball and run with it from there, Brad.
0: Yeah, you know, one of the things I said in before COVID, I said this in Ways and Means many times, I said, we need to hear more from the people wearing the white coats, not the ones who were writing the white papers. Nah, not the people. I got asked at one point, like, for a health position within our federal government, they said, what should we be looking for from that person? And we'll just take, for example, if it was CDC. And I said, yeah, well, why don't you get someone that's actually treated patients, especially one that's maybe treated infectious disease?
1: Isn't that part of the job qualification?
0: Yeah, and more important, someone who's actually had to stand over patients when there was nothing they could do.
1: Ooh.
0: You know, because that's somebody who's going to get it, right? Someone who's had that feeling. And have that person be someone who knew how to talk to that family or knew how to talk to the American public. That is what we need in our public health system today, is people that can do that. And, you know, what I said during COVID over and over again was we need to be hearing from the doctors treating COVID patients, not the politicians and not the person in the lab, but someone who's actually there. Imagine the difference, someone coming out, pulling down the mask to a bank of microphones saying, here's what I saw today. Here's who's dying. Here's who's not. Here's what's working. Here's what's not. We're having some success with ivermectin. Instead, we had someone who's not treating patients saying, you can't use that. Don't use it.
1: And instructing pharmacies they couldn't fill the damn prescription. That was a bridge too blank and far for me.
0: But here's another thing. We need to make sure, and it's part of the recommendations that we have after I chaired the pandemic committee. We need to be able to get accurate data to providers and let the doctor-patient relationship flourish. And I've spoken at med school graduations and white coat ceremonies, and I've related something that I find to be very true, found in my practice always. There's nothing that can replace the pat on the back or the holding of someone's hand and looking them in the eye and saying, I'm going to do everything I can to help you.
1: Yeah.
0: AI can't do that. AI can be helpful. I can't do that. So, you know, this is not just a transaction at a drugstore counter. This is a human-to-human transaction that is important that it's carried out properly. And those are some of the things that we have to keep stressing in healthcare, This is between you and your doctor. You said it. It's not a blanket thing. I'm all in favor of CDC making recommendations based on the science as they know it and things like that. But what it comes down to with what patients get is the doctor and the patient discussing what we know, what we don't know. You're healthy. Like, for example, our pediatrician said, but to my kids, they're healthy kids. And you know, there's a good chance they probably had COVID. I'm not going to check them for antibodies.
1: Natural immunity.
0: But they probably had COVID. I don't believe they need the COVID-19 vaccine.
1: I just read an article the other day about a doctor lost her license because she talked about natural immunity and also did an ivermectin prescription, but, you know, was a little dishonest with the pharmacy about the reason for it. It was an on-label prescription. In other words, it was for parasites or whatever the drug was invented for, but truly the doctor wanted to give it to her patient because of COVID.
0: Yeah.
1: She had her license suspended without even a hearing, and the courts just, well, found that her due process rights were violated, but I was reading it and remembering the insanity that we were going through back then, like the pharmacies not being able to fill prescriptions, doctors being told they couldn't have one-on-one consultations with their payments about alternative theories, people being told they must take a vaccine that had emergency use authorization swirling around it, and ignoring natural immunity as an equal a protection from COVID. In fact, natural immunity prevents you from getting it. This shot.
0: Well, that's why convalescent plasma was an important part early on. You had patients that got COVID, and they didn't die. They were
1: right.
0: They got through it. Now they have the antibodies. You still have to match blood type and things like that, but you could take that, you donate your plasma, and then you give that to another patient that has COVID, and they were recovering. The Cincinnati Enquirer even did a piece on somebody who got convalescent plasma in Cincinnati. He said, I was better the next day. I was in ICU, but I got better the next day. And we pushed that aside, too, because it was all pushing of vaccines.
1: And threatening to fire him from his job if he didn't get a vaccine, in spite of the fact that that particular treatment worked and he had the natural antibodies in it, like I have. I went through bad COVID, and you know they tested me about a year or so later, and my body was filled with antibody.
0: I was told that I needed a booster to go to Germany for a security conference. And I said, well, let's check my antibodies and T cells, but they couldn't do T cells. Okay. So I had been vaccinated and I got COVID, and I only knew that because I couldn't smell garlic salt. And I got my labs back. Strong number was 40. My number was 821.
1: There you have it. Don't go away. One more with Brad Winstrup. I hope you can stick around. It's 746 right now, 55 KRC, the talk station.
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1: Channel 9, today, sunny and 84. Clear tonight, 62. Sunny tomorrow, 85. Clear overnight, 64. Sunny on Sunday with a high of 90 degrees. 65 now, traffic time.
13: 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Crews are working with the wreck northbound 471. Left lane is blocked on the bridge. Traffic now backing up past Grand and over a 15-minute delay and growing. Northbound 75 slows out of Erlanger towards Dixie. Chuck Ingram, 55 KRC, the talk station.
1: 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Before we get back to Brad Winstrup, we're going to get ourselves a Crime Stopper Bad Guy of the Week. Welcome back to the 55 KRC Morning Show, Tiffany Green. Officer Green with Cincinnati Police Department doing great work for the citizens of the city of Cincinnati. And help time for us to help with getting this bad guy. Tiffany Green, welcome back. Who are we looking for today?
16: Thank you, Brian. Good morning. Cincinnati Police District 2 is looking for Jeremy Bear. Mr. Bear is wanted for felony strangulation and misdemeanor domestic violence. On August 22nd of 2026, during a domestic dispute, Bear forcibly put his hands against the victim's face and throat, making it difficult for the victim to breathe. Jeremy Bear is a white male. He's 50 years old. He's 6 foot and 165 pounds. Jeremy Bear has an arrest history of drug offenses and was last known to live on Gilbert Avenue in Wanna Hills. If anyone has information on where police can find Jeremy Bear, please call Crime Stoppers at 513-352-3040 or submit a tip online at crime-stoppers.us.
1: You'll be eligible for a cash reward if your tip leads to an arrest. His picture is right there on my blog page, 55krc.com, so you can keep your eyes peeled for him. And let's hope my listening audience can find this guy and make Cincinnati a safer place. Officer Green, thank you for what you do and the Cincinnati Police Department does each and every day. We've all here on the morning show got your back. 751, Brad. China RX, your Bible for the past how many years? You mentioned that off air. It's something, a book you have relied on, and it's a real eye-opener, I understand.
0: Well, it is, and it's a shame it hasn't gotten more attention. I mean, I first became familiar with it when I was still in uniform, and I was working with the Defense Logistics Medical Supply Chain Council, where we're looking at where we're vulnerable as far as having the medicines that we need. You know, it's interesting.
1: Something else we revealed from COVID, we found out the Chinese are the ones that make all of our pharmaceuticals.
0: Yeah,
1: including the ones for military.
0: I mean, some of us realized it before, but COVID really brought it to everybody's attention because we couldn't get personal protective equipment that we didn't need. Well, masks we didn't need, right?
1: Yeah,
0: and but other things that we do need, and it also brought forward that you know we clearly have a pharmaceutical problem. So this was there already. I mean, in my practice, I noticed you know as time was going by. And say in the last 10 to 12 years or, well, probably longer than that, what do you mean I can't get this antibiotic? What do you mean I can't get this? The problem we had today is we let this get out of our control. And think about this for the military. For the military, we debated several years ago that the running shoes that we dispense to new recruits when they join the military have to be 100% domestic. Well, I'm all in favor of that. That's fine. But what about the drugs we use on the battlefield? Why aren't they 100% domestic, which obviously is a national security risk if we don't control that? And what has happened over the years is China controls that. They control the active pharmaceutical ingredients. So even if something's coming from India, likely the basic ingredients came from China. Now, that's something that I am working on the side now that I'm in the private sector, is getting more of these things created domestically. But this is a national security risk. But I want to hit home with some of this, too. The FDA is not over in China the way they are here to make sure that the quality persists.
1: We had a problem with heparin years ago. Remember that?
0: Yes,
1: Outdoor vats of pig blood, which is what's used to make heparin, unsanitary conditions.
0: So it became tainted. 250 Americans died from that, Brian. Now think about heparin's this a classic example of what China has been doing. China bought Smithfield Foods. What is that? That is pork.
1: Yeah.
0: Okay. That is what's in your sausage across the country. McDonald's, wherever you're getting it. They are a big supplier of all of those things. The other component of that is you need, I forget how many hogs you actually need to garner what's needed to create heparin. So they're the ones creating the heparin, which is a life-saving drug as it prevents clots, right?
1: Right.
0: Now you have 250 Americans dying because it came from China and the quality was bad, and it's all controlled by China. From nature to the product to the consumer, and the opportunity for sabotage across all of our generic drugs is huge.
1: And since she's listening this morning and really wanted you and I to talk about the COVID-19 vaccine causing clots. So you get the, let's put this all together. Maureen, for your benefit, get the COVID-19 vaccine, which she's convinced causes clots, which will kill you. So in order to prevent those clots, you get the heparin that was made outside in China, which will kill you, and you can't get it.
0: Or is sabotaged. I mean,
1: the circle of life.
0: All these things are in play. They're not stupid. They've been doing these things for years to get control. What we see in the pharmaceutical industry today is what they have been very good at making drugs. They now are reaching out to small innovators in particular. In other words, small innovators of new drugs, new cures, and things like that, and saying, we can do your research for less. And so when you don't have much money and you're a startup and you're going, let's go to China. I work with a bioscience company and I have an email under their name. I started getting things from Wuji App.
1: Oh, no.
0: Saying, we can do your research for you. Are you doing this? Are you doing that? We can do your research for you for less. And people are doing it. The China Committee in Congress, led by John Molnar of Michigan, is like, no, that's what the Biosecure Act was about. With Biosecure, all we were really able to do is say, there will be no federal money going to any of these entities for any type of research, et cetera. And they were vetted, and they're like, they pose a risk to our national security. We've got to do more.
1: More, most assuredly. And I'm glad you're on the job and minding the store for all of us, Brad Winstrup. Appreciate your willingness to spend the hour here in the studio. And don't be a stranger, man. You know, you always have a welcome opportunity to talk about these important issues here on the 55 Care.
0: Well, it's about caring for the American people.
1: I know it is. And I know how passionate you are about that.
0: You know, we want Americans to be free, to be safe, and we want the next generation to thank us for what we're doing today.
1: Amen to that, brother. Good to see you, man. Congressman David Taylor, he's still a congressman. He's going to join the program after the top of the hour news. And Jack Windsor from the Ohio Press Network coming up at 8:30. I sure hope you can stick around.
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36: Three former employees of a military newspaper say they were fired for writing about the poor conditions aboard the USS Abraham Lincoln. The publisher, editor-in-chief, and a reporter for the Stars and Stripes filed a lawsuit in federal court Thursday alleging their firings last week violated their free speech rights. Rescue operations in flood-ravaged Nepal had to be put on hold overnight out of concern that a nearby lake might overflow. Over 400 people died in Wednesday's torrential flood through a Nepal mountain town, and over 1,000 are still missing, including dozens of Americans. Europe's oldest reigning monarch has died. More from Mark Mayfield.
37: The King of Norway, Harald V, passed away today at the age of 89. Harald was reportedly in extremely serious condition yesterday at a hospital in Oslo, where he was being treated for a blood disease. Norway's royal palace canceled all royal engagements while the queen and crown prince were at his bedside.
36: I'm Michael Kastner.
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38: 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We've learned more on the Deerfield Township shooting from Thursday evening, and investigators say this might have been an accident. Officers were called to a Sycamore Road home around 8 o'clock. Two people were found with minor injuries, one treated at the scene, the second was escorted to the hospital. The suspected shooter identified themselves before questioning. It's unknown if they'll face charges. The investigation continues by the Warren County Sheriff's Office. Closing arguments wrapped up yesterday in Erica Groves' trial. She's accused of sexually abusing a 5-year-old girl. She also pled guilty to sexual acts with dogs. Now Judge Robert Peeler is reviewing thousands of text messages between Grove and her ex-boyfriend, Tony McAllister. The defense called it an all-fantasy make-believe. Prosecutors say it's anything but. Judge Peeler's process could take up to 30 days before he delivers a verdict. Meantime, for McAllister, he's due in court next week for a conference hearing, and his trial starts at the end of next month. Your forecast is next on 55 KRC, the talk station.
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4: A beautiful Friday forecast we're in store for. Temperatures start in the mid-60s and warm to 84 this afternoon. We'll see plenty of sunshine and a light north wind. Tonight, down to 62, and then tomorrow, more sun. Highs will end up in the mid-80s. You won't notice humidity on Saturday, and then Sunday begins our heat wave. The high rises to the 90-degree mark, but again, it's sunny and not too humid. That's your 9 for this morning forecast. I'm meteorologist Jennifer Ketchmark on 55 KRC.
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5: 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Northbound 471 getting heavier, close to a 20-minute delay out of Southgate to an accident on the bridge, the left lane blocked off. Southbound 75, brake lights through Laughlin. Northbound heaviest out of Erlanger into the cut. Chuck Ingram, 55 KRC, the talk station.
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1: 806 at 55 KRC, the talk station. As promised, it being Friday, very happy Friday to everybody, but as promised, he is ready to talk. Congressman David Taylor, proudly representing Ohio's 2nd District. Congressman Taylor, great to have you back on the program, sir. Happy Friday.
12: Happy Friday to you, Brian. Thanks for having me back on.
1: I understand you've been hard at work in your district during the August recess. What have you been up to, Congressman Taylor?
12: Absolutely. It's been a great month, Brian. I mean, the Ohio 2nd District is a beautiful place, and I've seen a lot of it in the last month. I've been to a lot of county fairs and also the state fair, which is not quite in the district, but close. But there's so much great stuff going on in the 2nd District from businesses and visiting with farmers. I went up to look at the Anduril facility in Pickaway County, which I was there with Senator Husted and Representative Mike Carey, and that's just an amazing facility. You're the future of unmanned fighter jet and drone technology is going to be coming from that, largely from that location. Recently got to go to the Bigfoot Festival in Benton County on the other end of the district, which was a lot of fun. And everybody's favorite man, the Turtle Man, was there. Got to visit with him and also got to go out to the Kenworth facility where they build about 85% of their trucks right in Ross County, Ohio. And that was a great visit with Administrator Zeldin of the EPA and Senator Husted again. But basically, we've been crisscrossing the district, visiting farms and fire departments and police departments and you name it. It's been a great month.
1: What are the constituents saying to you? I just got to ask you, with this crazy, and in my lifetime, I cannot believe we're at a point in this nation's history where people are actually taking communism masked as Democrat socialists seriously. But their recipe for success is a recipe for disaster without question, economically and in terms of freedoms and liberty erosion. But I guess since it seems to, we are given the impression that this is becoming more and more wildly popular with the El Sayeds and the Mom Dommies of the world. Do you get a sense from, you know, the regular people you're talking to, the working people, the people that are showing up at these events, where are they on this? Or are they concerned? Or are they embracing it? What's your sense of the water temperature, Congressman?
12: Yes, sir. I've been encouraged by what appears to be the response of the folks in the 2nd District, which is, you know, sort of the knee-jerk response was when we see these lunatics win primaries, we say, oh, boy, we can celebrate. There's no way these people can win a general election. Well, I think people are recognizing the 2nd District and hopefully everywhere that if they don't take it very seriously, these lunatics can win in the general election. We've got, you know, at least a couple generations of young people who

0: particular race, just because the person isn't perfect in your mind, is going to let the other guy or gal win. And that's dangerous.
1: Absolutely. And I say that, and honestly, I see more enthusiasm than those kind of polls would reflect. But it's important that people realize that there is a real threat here. And if they don't go out and exercise their vote, that they're going to end up in a situation that they didn't anticipate, and that's extremely negative. But I don't concern myself too much with polls, like you said, Brian. I don't believe they're meaningful. I think we saw a lot of that in the primaries where the polling was so wildly off. So I don't worry myself too much with that. But I do think the enthusiasm is there, and I think the messaging of the Democrats should be driving more enthusiasm for us, honestly.
0: Yeah, just simply voting for out of fear and concern for the future of America. I mean, that's enough right to drive my butt to the polls. But then again, I regularly vote because I think it's an important civic duty, and I'm blessed to have the ability to steer the direction of this country to the extent I have an impact on it. I guess, can I ask you, have you encountered the data center conversation, which seems to be divisive, although not necessarily party line divisive? It looks like both sides of the political ledger are joining on the bandwagon of like, whoa, we need to pause. We need to put the brakes on this. But as I regularly point out, I presume you'll agree with me, Congressman, is the genie of AI is out of the bottle. We must be able to control it here in the United States and not capitulate to the Chinese Communist Party. Data centers are a key element to that, but they're also a key element to the internet working, generally speaking.
1: Oh, 100%. From military applications to medical applications to, as you say, just general technology growth in general. I'm for local control. One of my big concerns with the federal government and my role in it is I think it's way too big. I think the federal government exercises authority it doesn't have in many areas. So I'm not looking to impose the federal government's will on where these data centers go. Local people have every right to say no, but I do want local people to make sure they know what they're saying no to. There's a lot of upsides. There's a lot of propaganda. That's been proven to come from China, where China's building as fast as they can, and they'd like us to stop building them because that'll be a huge advantage for them. All those things being said, you do not have to have one in your backyard if that is the will of the people in your yard. But I do think we have a lot of great places, like the Pike County facility around the old the Centris facility out there. Is an ideal place for the data centers that are coming there, but not every place is ideal for it. But as you said, we do have to have them. We have to be extremely careful and thoughtful about where we put them, and make sure that we're transparent with the people about the impact in their area.
0: Well, I am of the mind that the out loud concerns voiced by any local community relate to noise, relates to water use and power consumption. And I know, for example, many candidates are talking about, no, we can address those up front. We can deal with the noise up front and insist on noise reduction and regulations. We can deal with the water issues up front, like insisting on perhaps a closed loop cooling system, which doesn't use vast quantities of water, while pointing out that the next door golf course uses 300,000 gallons a day. Just an aside on that. And we can deal with the energy uses, and going back to small modular reactors, grease the skids from a federal regulation standpoint to allow these off-the-shelf, comparatively inexpensive reactors to generate enough power for the facility, but also maybe provide the local community with additional extra power, reducing our bills. Those can be addressed up front. I think those are a distraction from people's broader concerns about the technology itself, the jobs that'll disappear, and the nefarious things AI can be used for. But you can't make that go away, can you?
1: No, and every time those technologies have come along in the past, it advances and this or that sometimes eliminate some jobs, end up creating other ones. And as you said, the power question, the water question, and the noise question, those have been largely dealt with in most areas. Like we're seeing these companies very willing to pay for and provide their own power. And just like you said, I'd like to see them maybe propose you're required to produce 20% more energy than you're going to consume, and that goes to the grid to sort of keep down the prices of the ratepayers in the area, especially in a very poor part of the country like the

0: second district of Ohio. But yeah, I agree with you 100%.
1: All right, getting back to Congressman Taylor's local issues for his district, we're going to talk about what happened at the Claremont County Chamber meeting you had the other day, what was discussed, more with Congressman David Taylor. Stick around, it's 8:15 right now, 55 KRC, the talk station.
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1: Channel 9 weather forecast. We got sunny skies today with a high of 84. Tonight it'll be clear, 62 for the low. Sunny again tomorrow, 85, 64 overnight with clear skies and more sun on Sunday with a high of 90 degrees. It's 65 degrees. It is time for traffic, Chuck.
10: 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Left lane remains blocked, northbound 471 on the bridge. The traffic's backing into Southgate, close to a 25-minute delay. Southbound 75 slows approaching 275 in Sharonville, then through Laughlin. Chuck Ingram, 55 KRC, the talk station.
1: It is 8:19 here at 55 KRC Talk Station. Jack Windsor from the Ohio Press Network joining the program and the next segment. In the meantime, we have the benefit of Congressman David Taylor talking about the issues, and we'll go back to local issues, sir. The Claremont County Chamber, you had a meeting with them the other day. What did you guys talk about?
0: It was focused on transportation and infrastructure. They were wanted to talk more about the new surface reauthorization package that we passed out of the Transportation Infrastructure Committee, which very bipartisan bill out of committee was 62-2. So it's a good bill. It spends $580 billion over the next 5 years. And honestly, I think the consensus in the room was that as big a number as that is in something like transportation infrastructure, we'd like to see it a little bit bigger, but it's still great stuff. It's the biggest bridge investment in history, the Rail Safety Act included. finally adds at least one more piece of funding to the Highway Trust Fund, making electric vehicles pay a registration fee. It moves back to a real focus on traditional infrastructure, focused on roads and bridges. For the second district, my big ask, and it's definitely a big one, was to get support from the federal government for the I-73 project, which would sort of go right up through the middle of the second district in through Ohio and into Michigan, and it ends on the southern end in South Carolina. It's been on the books for a long time, but there's sort of some traction for it now. The Ohio Department of Transportation is doing a feasibility study that is due out in October, or I'm sorry, in December, and we're hoping to get a positive report there. And I've spoken to Secretary Duffy a couple times on that, and he's got a lot of interest in it. And it's not something that you or I may get to drive on, but we got to get started on some point.
1: Well, it's a new interstate, is what you're saying? I-73.
0: Yeah.
1: So that
0: It runs up the State Route 23, sort of that area. It will run right past the big nuclear and the Piketon facility. Run right past Anduril that we talked about earlier, and also help our farmers get their crops to the Ohio River, which is their main conduit to the market at large. So also would sort of unload I-71 and 75 through Cincinnati, which even when the new bridge is completed, it's still going to be a bottleneck. So it's got a lot of benefits. Of course, a project like that comes with a million headaches to boot.
1: Right, like land acquisition costs, because you're going to have to acquire the land from private ownership, aren't you?
0: In a lot of cases, for sure.
1: Yeah, that comes with a huge price tag. All right, well, I guess we'll see down the road on that one. But, like the federal highway system's demonstrated, if you build a road like that, it comes with a lot of on and off ramps, which are ideal spots for the creation of new business and industry, which, of course, leads to greater tax dollars and employment.
0: Exactly. And there are so much business coming to the second district. I don't think you're going to recognize the second district from an economic standpoint 5 or 7 years from now. But if we had that interstate, it goes through several existing towns, and you can sort of shepherd the kind of growth you're talking about into places that already developed, and maintain the rural and agriculture character of the district that we know and love. And a lot of people are there for that very reason, because that's the lifestyle they love. You can have both if you plan ahead. We got 7-8 generation farms out there that we don't want to ever lose, and that can be done with enough foresight.
1: Well, the $500 billion roughly that you mentioned, it goes along with this infrastructure work. Does the federal government, in allocating these dollars, get some say into what can be funded with that money, or is that up to the states? Because here I am hearing you talk about infrastructure and seeing exactly what happened with California's so-called high-speed rail project, which has already gone through billions of dollars and yet has not laid a single mile of track. Is part of my taxpayer federal dollars going to go to that project, or is there going to be some oversight?
0: There is oversight, Brian, for sure, but also there is, it's a double-edged sword.
1: Yep.
0: They lean into the formula funding, which I think is good in states like Ohio, where the closer you are to the problem, the better you are at solving it, the more responsible you are with the dollars, typically, in states like Ohio. It's not always the case. But we're leaning more into the dollars being allocated to the states and the states having more control over where they go. That doesn't necessarily mean they're going to get a bunch more money because of one particular project, which is the case with the high-speed rail, which is a terrible boondoggle in California. But in general, I'm always for keeping the dollars as close to the problem as possible, because the people that are impacted the most by it want to get the most bang out of their buck fixing it, typically.
1: Indeed. Congressman Davidson, I certainly appreciate the time you spent with my listeners and me this morning, and ask you to keep up the good work looking out for Ohio as well as the American taxpayer, and we need more of that. Look forward to talking with you again real soon, Congressman, and I hope you will have a wonderful week and time between now and the next opportunity for us to speak.
0: Absolutely, buddy. Have a great weekend.
1: You do the same. Enjoy the weather. Congressman David Taylor. You can find this discussion on the podcast page, 55krc.iheart.com. Of course, along with my conversation with Brad Wenstrup, full hour in studio, and really we focused on health. So that's a great thing. And since he's with Americans for Health Excellence, he told me that entity will grab that podcast and widely distribute it so we can get that word out across this land of ours. Good thing for that. Coming up next, Jack Windsor, theohiopressnetwork.com is where you find Jack in the reporting. We'll talk about Ishmael Mohammed's missing $90,000, Ohio State Representative Tiffin, Ohio progressive blogs resulting in bot posts that apparently media are asserting as facts, and John Houston and data centers. That's coming up with Jack Windsor. Don't go away.
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1: Channel 9 says we've got a decent day on our hands today. If you like sunny skies and a high of 84. Tonight, clear 62. Tomorrow, sunny and 85. Clear overnight, 64. Hot on Sunday with a high of 90 and also sunny skies. 66 now. Time for Chuck Ingram with a traffic update.
10: 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They cleared the wreck, northbound 471 on the bridge, left lane open again. Going to take a few more minutes to get rid of the backup from Grand. Southbound 75 getting heavier through Westchester due to an accident just above 275. Chuck Ingram, 55 KRC, the talk station.
1: 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Right, Jack Windsor, welcome back, man. Happy Friday.
3: Hey, absolutely, you're right, Brian. Honor to be here. Thank you for choosing me. I appreciate it.
1: All right. Well, why don't you introduce to my listening audience, and I got to sadly admit to me as well, the saga going on with Ismail Mohammed. Not real hip to this Ohio State representative. I haven't necessarily crossed his name. If I did, I don't remember reading about him, but something involving $90,000. Jack Windsor.
3: Yeah. So I'll tell you kind of how we saw this. The gap in financing, how the math isn't mathing. There's a house, there's a residency question now. So I'll try to hit these at the high levels. And then why in the world does this matter to Cincinnati listeners? And I'll get to that. But Ismail Mohammed is a state rep out of Columbus District 3. They call that the Northland area here. And December 2024, his campaign files a report. By the way, he's an office holder and seeking his third term, I believe. And his December 2024 campaign report shows $97,000 on hand. Okay. The next report his campaign files shows $3,408.11 on hand. So there's a difference there between $93,729.71. And the filings don't account for that amount. And there's no report in between. And these are his committee's own numbers, by the way, filed with the Secretary of State. Anybody can pull them. And the gap, the 2025 annual report, was due at the end of January. It did not get filed until June 23rd of this year. So if my understanding of timelines are correct, that's 5 months late. And there's a pre-primary report that's due. Candidates are supposed to file that. The idea is that people can see into their finances who's backing this person, right? The pre-primary report got filed that same day. So keep in mind, that's June 23rd. The primary was May 5th. So voters in that district voted with no disclosures at all. And when the reports finally showed up, that's where the red flag goes up. And the pre-primary report does not reconcile. They brought $0 forward, Brian. $1,000 they show coming in, $2,500 going out. So somehow they got upside down $1,500. And the report before it closed was at $108.11. And the next one starts at zero. So the numbers don't work. And you go, okay, where did that $93,729 go? Well, we don't know yet. Now, let me tell you how it gets even a little bit more topsy-turvy. October 2025, in the middle of that reporting gap, Mohammed buys a house in Delaware County. Keep in mind, Franklin County and then Delaware County is above it. He buys a house for $587,000, $528,300 mortgage, $58,700 down in cash.
1: Surprised it wasn't 90.
3: What's that?
1: I'm surprised the down wasn't $90,000, Jack.
3: Okay, you're getting there, right?
1: I know. Go ahead.
3: No. You're and so that's on the conveyance form at Delaware County Auditor's Office. On the form that he answered yes under penalty of perjury to whether the property will be the owner's principal resident by January 1. His district's in Franklin County, but his paperwork says his primary residence is in Delaware County. And by the way, it's a $587,000 home. And here's what I'm not saying. I'm not saying the campaign money bought the house. I can't say it, won't say it, but the records show a sequence of $93,729.71 unaccounted for, a $58,700 cash payment during that reporting gap, and late filings that don't reconcile. So that's why there is a complaint in front of the Secretary of State. His opponent in this race, Bernadine Kennedy Kent, former lawmaker who was a Democrat, is now a Republican, is running against him and has filed this complaint after she discovered, wait a minute, there's a significant gap here in reporting. So why does this matter to people in Cincinnati? Well, because he votes on the state budget, on Medicaid, and he's one of 99 people that make decisions on behalf of all Ohioans. And a lot of people have questions. Where's the $93,000? How did you afford a $500,000 house on a $70-some thousand salary as a lawmaker? I mean, there's just a lot that needs to be asked. I've posed those, or actually in the process of posing those questions to Ishmael Muhammad, and I've given him until, I believe it's Tuesday at 5 o'clock to respond.
1: And I expect your expectations are low on him actually responding to you, Jack.
3: Extremely low. Yeah. I don't know if they could be lower. Actually, believing the Browns are going to the Super Bowl might be a smidge lower than believing that Ishmael Muhammad will respond by Tuesday at 5.
1: Well played on that one. But real quickly here, I'm wildly curious and burning to ask this question. I wrote it down as soon as you said it. He hadn't timely filed his financial disclosures in advance of the primary. Is there a penalty for that, Jack? I mean, does anything befall a candidate who doesn't properly follow the rules?
3: That is a great question, and I'm going to fall on my sword and tell you a couple of things. Well, the direct answer is I don't know.
1: Okay.
3: And the reason I don't know is, if you'll remember, there used to be the Ohio Election Commission. That went away recently, and now the auditing of campaign finance stuff is really under the roof of the Ohio Secretary of State's office. They have an investigatory unit. I'm not quite sure if all of the rules that applied with the Ohio Election Commission have fully rolled over to that investigative unit. But I also know in the past, the Secretary of State has tried to work with candidates. That used to be the messaging, right? Like, we're not trying to gotcha with everybody. Sometimes it's hard to understand how this works and what needs to be done. So oftentimes they've tried to work with people until they can't. So I'm not quite sure exactly what the letter of the law rule is, but you know, you have timelines and report requirements for a reason, and it is written either into the Ohio Revised Code or it is required by an opinion rendered by the current Secretary of State, and that has authority. Not quite sure where the complaint is in its process, but we're going to be working with the Secretary of State's office to try to figure all those things out.
1: Well, I would say that's pretty damn critical information going into a primary that voters should have had in advance, Jack. And isn't that why we have deadlines? Well, I'm glad you're on it. Listen, maybe at minimum this will become a cautionary tale for other politicians who try to play fast and loose with deadlines. So get to the bottom of it. I know you will. TheOhioPressNetwork.com is where you'll find Jack. And we're going to bring Jack back to talk about, well, if you read it on the internet, it's true. I know Abraham Lincoln said that. Does that also hold for bot posts that media would rely on to assert as fact? You know the answer to that question. Jack's going to dive into that topic coming up next. Stick around.
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1: Channel 9 says got a sunny day today with a high of 84. Clear skies overnight, 62. It's going to be sunny tomorrow with a high of 85. Clear overnight, 64. Enter the heat on Sunday with a high of 90 degrees. The sun remains. It's 67 now. It's time for Chuck with traffic.
10: 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Cruiser working with an accident southbound 75 above 275. They had the left two lanes blocked off due to glass in the roadway. They're sweeping that up now, but traffic is backing up to Cincinnati Dayton Road and over a 25-minute delay. Chuck Ingram, 55 KRC, the talk station.
1: 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That's where we find Jack Windsor and the reporting that he puts up on his website and all the information there that he brings to our attention. And that's a fascinating story you talked about with Ismail Mohammed. I can't wait to find out what's going on with that. Let us pivot over. Tiffin, Ohio. There's a Tiffin, Ohio progressive blog, Jack.
3: Yeah. Yeah. Great site, man. They love me over there.
1: Oh, I'm sure.
3: I mean, for those of you who don't know, I am everything that all the political operatives would want you to think that I am so that you don't listen to me and believe a word that comes out of my mouth, right? That is the end game.
1: There's no such thing as bad press, Jack. You know people will listen to you merely because the Ohio progressive blog has mentioned your name.
3: You know, I say it this way, a little tongue-in-cheek. When they throw a grenade at a guy telling the truth, fair-minded people go, I don't think the guy they threw the grenade at is the problem. I think they have a problem with the truth. But anyway, I digress. So it's a site called TiffinOhio.net. Looks like a local paper in Seneca County, right, if you're unsuspecting. Their terms of service, though, say that they're operated in Illinois, headquartered in Chicago. They're for-profit, and their donation page tells you it's not tax-deductible if you contribute, right? So for-profit. And on their homepage, it says they're a pro-democracy newsroom. And you go, well, that sounds good. Oh, with progressive commentary. Okay, interesting. But they're an out-of-state for-profit, really dressed up as Ohio local news. At least the label's honest if you take the time to read the fine print. So now, why does this matter? A couple of things. I want to talk about their bylines, their pipeline, their index, their founder, and the robocalls if I have time.
1: Yeah.
3: But here's what I'll tell you. They use AI, and it appears I have had lived experience with a bot pretending to be a reporter. I've been reached out to by a guy by the name of Dave Miller. His bio says he's a journalist based in Northwest Ohio. I asked for a phone call just to verify that. Wouldn't do it. And then I asked three separate times in writing, Dave, are you a human or are you software? No answer. And then
1: that's a giveaway.
3: Yeah, right. And then you look at their pipeline. Here's how this works. I'm talking about I'm going to put this under the banner of Democrat operative machine, right?
1: Sure.
3: So a couple of examples. Number one, we talked about this before, but here's how it works. August 13th, a Substack piece attacking Vivek Ramaswamy goes out, and it's from a progressive blogger. And then it's picked up by TiffinOhio.net three separate times. Then it's a press release on Amy Acton's campaign website. Then the Democrat Governors Association puts it into a TV ad pretending it's a legitimate news article, airing it all over Ohio, including Cincinnati. So it goes like this, blog to site to the campaign to your TV. And by the way, I've chronicled all of that. It's all saved. And it's not just them writing. Their front page now carries bylines from the Ohio Capital Journal and other states news reporters, states newsroom reporters. So they kind of have this progressive ecosystem in full bloom. But here's what's interesting. I just tried to do a cursory count, and quickly I was able to come up with 176 stories tagging Vivek Ramaswamy, 118 Gary Click. He's the two-county state rep there. He's got more stories than a sitting U.S. senator, John Husted at 92, 36 stories about Max Miller, 19 about Rodney Creech. And by the way, those are all Republicans.
1: Oh, yeah.
3: And they're not good stories. Oh, and by the way, yours truly has been written about three times because apparently I'm doing something that really has triggered their AI bots. The founder of this site, registered Democrat in Seneca County, Marion Starr reported that in 2020, worked for Sherrod Brown's campaign, the Ohio Democratic Party, Obama's reelection. His company's portfolio carries both the Seneca County Democrat Party site and this TiffinOhio.net site. So you have all of that to say, you have this, what appears to be a local newsroom is really part of this Democrat operative network of propaganda purveyors. That's my opinion.
1: I think that's a legitimate one, but let me just extrapolate from that. And I've warned about this all the time, and I think maybe some people are rolling their eyes in disbelief or think I'm some kind of loon job. The foes we have out in the world, like, for example, the Chinese Communist Party, do the same damn thing. I mean, this really is what they are about.
3: And if there's any doubt, I'm not going to play it today. I've still got to compile and edit some things. They're doing robocalls now, or at least robocalls are being done in their name. So their AI voices, one called me last night, identified itself as a reporter with TiffinOhio.net, called itself Jennifer. Biggest, burliest Jennifer I've ever heard, because it was a voice deeper than mine. It was a bot.
1: WNBA.
3: Yeah. Oh, there it is. Yes. It's Ennis, Cantor Freedom. That's who it was. So a bot with a male voice, and then other calls claiming to be citizens, telling me I need to pay for my crimes, right? So I'm getting these bot calls now. But what I'm not going to do is I'm not going to tell you Tiffin, Ohio placed the calls, because the voice claims that it's a reporter. But that leaves me with two possibilities. Either the outlet is robocalling a reporter who covers them, or somebody is impersonating their newsroom. Either way, Brian, that's a story. So I'm reaching out to TiffinOhio.net to ask them, are you employing these AI bots, and do you have a dude named Jennifer, or is this somebody impersonating you? And I'll let you know. Now, here's the other part. I need to add this in because it's important. I believe that these folks are coordinating. When you look at Sherrod Brown's sharing their information, Amy Acton. So bigger picture, I put questions out in writing to Acton, to Pepper, to Sherrod Brown, and to the four Democrat operations that won't answer yes or no. So, you know, people talk about this machine all the time. I wanted to share this with you today because I wanted to show you the parts.
1: This is real, and it's happening right here, and it starts in a little place called Tiffin, and he's documented it. That's what he does. And I guess you have revealed, Jack Windsor, something that I don't ever do, which is you answer phone calls from numbers you don't recognize.
3: Oh, I love it. Yeah.
1: Yeah, I don't get on that road.
3: It's como está? Hola, como está? And they have no idea what to do. And then they start, you know, AI getting angry at me, and it was kind of fun. But the recordings are great. I'll send you some.
1: Yeah, you should. I think I would enjoy hearing what you went through. And again, I will avoid the entire process just by not picking up the phone. One more with Jack Windsor, John Husted, and the data centers. 847 at 55 KRC, the talk station.
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1: 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One more look at the weather. Channel 9 says sunny skies today with a high of 84, clear overnight down to 62. Another sunny day tomorrow with a high of 85. Another clear night tomorrow night, 64, and sunny on Sunday. You got to deal with 90 degrees for the high, though. Right now, finishing up at 65, and it is time for final traffic, Chuck.
10: 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Southbound 75 running close to an extra 25 minutes between Cincinnati Dayton Road and a wreck above 275. Left lanes are blocked off. Northbound 75, that's clearing through the cut. Northbound 471 now clear into town. Chuck Ingram, 55 KRC, the talk station.
1: 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One more segment here with Jack Windsor from the OhioPressNetwork.com. Pivoting over, it's all the rage these days to, demonize artificial intelligence data centers. And I'm of the mind, and I've even mentioned it this morning earlier, as I have quite a few times, Jack, I really don't think this has anything to do with power, water, or noise. I think it has to do with people's overall fear of artificial intelligence generally. You can deal with the power, noise, and water issues with, you know, all the technology we have these days. Maybe small modular reactors are the solution. But if a company can generate its own power, alleviating the concerns about increased power costs, and, of course, insulation can handle the noise, and if you don't need all the water they're worried about, what's left? It's fear of AI, and it's out of the bottle. The genie is. We have to deal with it. We need to control it. So what's going on with the Husted race, and how's it impacting that race?
3: Yeah, great, great question. I stumbled upon a poll, an internal poll, someone shared with me, and I'm not going to leak the source, but there's a poll that had Al-Qaeda's approval at 18%, data centers at 15%. So that's the issue you're dealing with here. You have a terror cell group with higher support than data centers. And so it really is, what do they call it? Radioactive. It's a radioactive political issue. But right now, Sherrod Brown and the Democrats are really trying to frame this up as Republicans want this. Republicans treat businesses well at the expense of citizens, and this is their fault. What's really intriguing to me about that, and we can kind of talk about the specifics of the race if you want. What's intriguing to me about that, Brian, is that Sherrod Brown is actually the veteran. I get that John Husted is the senator. I mean, he's been there long enough to find the bathrooms, essentially. And so, you know, he's 2 years in, and Sherrod Brown is acting like he never celebrated data centers being built in Ohio and wasn't part of the, you know, political leadership over the past three decades, two decades, one decade, when these things totally prospered. So it's a little bit weird to me. And really, politics is about optics and messaging.
1: Yeah.
3: And right now, the Democrats seem to have the lever there.
1: Well, those who study the history of, well, political candidates can find and revealing quotes and revealing support for something they claim never to have been supported. You got Woke One. We don't believe in that stuff anymore. We're here out front telling you that that's the old days. We're just joking around. Nonsense. I mean, that's just a bunch of crap. You're just adjusting your political posture for the moment in time, dealing with the flavor of the moment in terms of constituents' attitudes. But you are on record, are you not?
3: You are. And, you know, Sherrod Brown was celebrating data centers when they started popping up. And right now, you know, we talked about this last week. According to Fox's poll, he has an 8-point lead, 51% favorability. And Husted is at 43% with 53% unfavorable. So he's upside down. And the number that matters is 11% of Republicans say that they're voting for Brown. That's the deal.
1: That's frightening.
3: I don't know, Brian. And listen, people know my striping. I don't pretend to be something I'm not. I'm actually not a hardcore conservative. I'm probably more a libertarian. Amen. I don't get how you can look at a guy who's done nothing but try to build big government and think that if you're a Republican, that's the guy that you want to go with. I don't understand that thinking.
1: I don't either. Again, I keep going, I don't throw away the good for the sake of the perfect. You don't have a perfect candidate literally anywhere, including, of course, Sherrod Brown with all his warts. Where is the messaging? Where is the campaign ads? Where are, rather, the campaign ads? Where's the television buy on pointing out these the obvious problems that, that Sherrod Brown has, to the extent people would bring them up to the America or to the Ohio voters?
3: Yeah, and I think that's going to be the tail of the tape, right? It's going to come down to turnout here in Ohio. I think Vivek's in a little bit of a better position, if I'm just being totally candid with you, than John Husted. Husted can still win this thing, but it's going to mean that Republicans get out of their chair. And here's the other important part. I mean, you know, once we get past Labor Day, people kind of start tuning in.
1: Yeah.
3: And Sherrod Brown, listen, Democrats need this. They need this seat. They're going to spend. You're seeing the political machine here in Ohio. There's a reason this is going on right now. They're going to throw everything into this race. And so Husted, I think, is being strategic with respect to ads, going to have a smaller budget, and everything that he does is going to need to land. And so I think once we get past Labor Day, you're going to see some very strategic, well-placed ads designed to get people out to the polls and designed to remind them who Sherrod Brown is. This is a guy who went to an Ivy League school and majored in Russian studies and has just told you about class warfare for five decades and how the billionaires are bad and how he's going to fight for the working man. And you're like, well, you've been at it 50 years, Sherrod. How much longer do you need?
1: No question about it. Jack Wins, always appreciate having you on the show on a Friday, closing out the week on a positive note, at least information-wise. TheOhioPressNetwork.com. Bookmark the site and follow what Jack has to report and the articles he posts on the site. Jack, we'll do this again next Friday. Hope you have a fantastic weekend, a week between now and then.
3: Yeah, have a great weekend, you and Joe. God bless you. Thank you.
1: Take care, brother. 856, Tech Friday with Dave Hatter. Stolen wallet can cause you problems. If someone gets in your email, you are screwed, and protecting America's critical infrastructure. Brad Winstrup, full hour in studio, primarily dominated by discussions swirling around health. Congressman David Taylor on the work he's been doing since the August recess and his successful meeting with the Claremont County Chamber. And Jack Windsor, podcast 55krc.iheart.com. Christopher Smitherman and Money Monday on the Monday. Thank you, Joe Strecker. God bless you, sir, for the work that you do in support of this program. You do a great job. Without you, it wouldn't work. Folks, I hope you have a fantastic weekend. And stick around, because Glenn Beck's next.
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6: Hundreds are dead and somewhere around 1,000 people are missing, including nearly 100 Americans after apocalyptic flash flooding swept through an area along the Nepal-Tibet border. The flood happened Wednesday when the collapse of a glacier sent a deadly wall of water through a mountain valley in the border region. President Trump is changing the name of Lake Ontario to Lake America. He signed an executive order making the move official in the Oval Office Thursday as the U.S. and Canada ramp up their trade war. A late-night comedy sketch has triggered a political ban in Florida's Panhandle. More from Natalie Rodriguez.
9: Congressman Jimmy Patron is declaring country star Jelly Roll unwelcome in the 1st District after the singer mocked President Trump and his weight while guest hosting on Jimmy Kimmel Live.
15: Some folks online were upset that I didn't treat the president with reverence and dignity, but I want to remind y'all that I go by the name Jelly Roll.
6: I'm Michael Kastner.
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0: certain amount of discussion about the medical. Well, by the way, welcome to Obamacare. I warned you, millions would lose their doctors and their care and their plan, and you wouldn't save $2,500 per family per year. No, millions lost their doctors. Millions lost their plans. We're paying on average around 300%+ more, and about 40% of the country or more has only one Obamacare exchange option. Yeah, this is what you get with government-run healthcare, not options. So it's frustrating to me, and nobody gives Donald Trump credit. Oh, most favored nation drug pricing from the 17 biggest pharmaceutical companies. Oh, how did he pull that off? You know, those GLP-1 drugs, the fat shot, as the president affectionately called. Yeah, people are getting those too. And I know people have lost 100 pounds on it. Best thing you can do is be a healthy weight, whatever your healthy weight is. I'm not your doctor. I'm not telling you what to do or what not to do. But I don't understand those that literally, you know, Lindsay's lawyer saying that she's a darn good mother during closing arguments. And look at this family. Look at what happened here. Now, the burden of proof is on them, but it's also a state. And I warn you, manage your expectations on this. Because I do warn you that there are five specific charges that the jury can consider. First degree murder, mandatory life in prison, no parole. Second degree murder, substantial prison time, maximum 20 years in that case. Available parole at some point during the term. Then manslaughter, considered a compromise verdict if the jury deadlocks and not guilty by reason of insanity, not criminally responsible, straight up not guilty, which would be, in my view, jury nullification. I don't know. So, because she did do it, she admitted to doing it. But, you know, the jury's going to have to decide, and we're going to have to trust the system. Maybe at times not the one we want, but the one we got. And I can't think of a better system, to be very blunt and to be very honest with you. Anyway, 800-941-SEAN if you want to be a part of the program. 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
1: The White House is open for business, and America is back. 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
0: This is the Tri-State's place to talk. 55 KRC, the talk station. Now, we all see the rise of anti-Semitism worldwide. It's continuing to happen every single day. The people of Israel, they continue to pay the price. The threat to Jewish communities is almost nonstop. Many Jewish families are living with fear simply because of their faith. Synagogues, schools, community centers now are strengthening security as hatred spreads far beyond the headlines. Now, thankfully, our friends at the International Fellowship of Christians and Jews, they are working every day in Israel and around the world, providing security, emergency assistance, humanitarian assistance, food, critical care for the elderly. 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
8: 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Use caution eastbound on 275 after Ronald Reagan Highway. There is debris blocking off the left two lanes. Also northbound Hamilton Middletown Road. It's an accident that's after the State Route 4 bypass, and slow traffic southbound 75 from the Lachlan Split to Paddock. I'm Eddie Zellick with traffic.
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0: All right, we got so much coming up today. We're on official verdict watch. We'll continue to monitor what's happening in the Clancy trial, and that has captivated the nation. We got other news of the day that we've got to hit. We got a lot on the election coming up. We're going to have Newt Gingrich has done five podcasts. I was with him. I've had many blessings in my life, but to have a front row seat when Republicans were out of the majority in the House, can you imagine this for 40 consecutive years? A permanent minority, and Newt Gingrich systematically built out a plan. He's a great intellect. He's a professor at heart. He's a historian at heart. And he built out a series called Rebuilding American Civilization. That became The Contract with America. And, you know, then next thing you know, Clinton's Hillary care fails. After Hillary care fails, era of big government's over, end of welfare as we know it, the country's safe. He has a plan to win this election, this midterm, and shock the world. He'll join us coming up later in the program.
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14: Jury deliberations are back underway in the Lindsay Clancy triple murder trial in Massachusetts. Clancy admits to strangling her three young children in 2023, but pleaded not guilty to three counts of first-degree murder. Prosecutors allege the killings were premeditated, while the defense says Clancy suffered a postpartum psychotic break. Jurors may consider murder, manslaughter, or not guilty verdicts. Federal Reserve Chairman Kevin Warsh says trends matter most when it comes to making monetary policy decisions. Speaking today at the Central Bank Symposium in Jackson Hole, Wyoming, he said that the Fed has work to do if inflation persists above its target of 2%. He added short-term interest rates are the predominant tool to achieve the dual mandate. The Fed chair says he's been impressed with the economy as it appears to have strengthened while dealing with a good amount of stress. And the war with Iran began 6 months ago today. The U.S. and Israel launched strikes on the Islamic Republic on February 28th. President Trump initially predicted that the war would be over quickly, but hostilities continue. I'm Chris Caraggio. 55 KRC, Tri-State
27: weather. It'll be warm out there this afternoon. Temperatures will climb to the low to mid 80s with mostly sunny skies. We dip back down into the low 60s tonight. Very similar for your Saturday. Expect mostly sunny skies with an afternoon high around average in the mid 80s. That's your 9 First Warning forecast on 55 KRC. I'm meteorologist Cameron Harden.
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1: 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Traffic is slow through northern Kentucky on northbound 70-175 between the Buttermilk Pike up towards the Brent Spence Bridge. More slow traffic westbound on the Norwood Lateral between Reading Road and 75, a minute or two worth of delays. I'm Eddie Zellick with traffic.
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9: 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Northbound 71 at Red Bank, there is an accident that's been moved off to the left shoulder. Also an accident on Anderson Ferry Road. Use caution, expect a few restrictions in the area south of Foley Road. I'm Eddie Zellick with traffic.
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7: Jury deliberations are back underway in the Lindsay Clancy triple murder trial in Massachusetts. Clancy admits to strangling her three young children in 2023, but pleaded not guilty to three counts of first-degree murder. Prosecutors allege the killings were premeditated, while the defense says Clancy suffered a postpartum psychotic break. Jurors may consider murder, manslaughter, or not guilty verdicts. Federal Reserve Chairman Kevin Warsh says trends matter most when it comes to making monetary policy decisions. Speaking today at the Central Bank Symposium in Jackson Hole, Wyoming, he said that the Fed has work to do if inflation persists above its target of 2%. He added short-term interest rates are the predominant tool to achieve the dual mandate. The Fed chair says he's been impressed with the economy as it appears to have strengthened while dealing with a good amount of stress. And the war with Iran began 6 months ago today. The U.S. and Israel launched strikes on the Islamic Republic on February 28th. President Trump initially predicted that the war would be over quickly, but hostilities continue. I'm Chris Caraggio.
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9: Tonight, it's mostly clear. We'll see a 7 a.m. temperature of 63. Our Saturday is mostly sunny, a high of 87. At night, a chance of a shower late, a low of 66. Then on Sunday, sunny and hot, a high of 92. I'm Chief Meteorologist Steve Raleigh, and that's your 9 First Warning Forecast on 55 KRC.
10: 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On southbound 75, there's an accident off on the right shoulder that's approaching Fort Washington Way. Use caution as you approach that zone. Also an accident on eastbound 74 between New Haven and Dry Fork Road. Expect delays. I'm Eddie Zellick with traffic.
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13: All right, 25 now till the top of the hour. Here's our toll-free telephone number. You want to be a part of this program this Friday. Happy Friday to everybody. You know, we've had RushTaxResolution.com on this program nearly a decade. They have helped so many of my listeners, all of you out there, that get those scary letters from the IRS. They're anxiety-provoking for many people. What do I do? 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It just keeps getting worse and worse and worse as it relates to, you know, El Sayed. This guy just never goes away. I know Egypt pretty well. I've read the autobiography of Anwar Sadat. If you've never read it, I think it's worth reading personally. And because this was a guy that knew that he had to be quiet about his real desire, which was to, you know, bring in an era of new peace. And he was assassinated in the end because of it. But a pretty powerful guy that wanted to make peace with Israel and other nations in the region. Then, of course, prior to El-Sisi, you had this Muslim Brotherhood guy that was in charge. Remember, the Muslim Brotherhood, very active inside. And we watched this. Remember that square? Remember all the coverage we had of that, Linda? That goes back a long time. I once interviewed General El-Sisi. Linda, you remember that interview?
14: I do.
13: I thought it was the only interview at that time that I had done with an interpreter, which is not hard to do. It just is, it takes a lot of editing. Otherwise, you just hear a language you don't know. And I was shocked when he came in the room and he knew who I was. And it was pretty fascinating. But I did come away with the deep respect of him. For a lot of different reasons. And he does not want the Muslim Brotherhood in charge, but it is still a part of Egypt. Here's Abdul El-Sayed, Michigan Democratic, DSA, Radical Communist Socialist, Hassan Piker, BFF, praising the beautiful sense of community. No, not in America, but in Egypt.
15: So the other thing my parents would do is they ship me off to Egypt in the summers because, you know, my dad didn't want me to not know
16: Arabic,
15: where he came from, and not know Arabic and not know the culture.
17: So what have you found in your travels that you would say America could gain from back home or anything like that?
15: Community.
16: Yeah.
15: I think the hardest part about American life right now is that we've been like deeply atomized. And I think there, for all of the challenges that much mass of humanity can bring, you're constantly enveloped in other people's humanity. It's like a beautiful thing. Like you go to any wedding back home.
17: Yes.
15: Right? I mean, it's just like this just celebration of humanity.
17: It is.
13: Now, he longs for Egypt. But how does he feel about America? Because this is a guy, well, I'll let you decide. He says American politics has reverted to white supremacy and racism. He said this at the University of Michigan.
16: Detroiters are poor. 85% black in a city and a state and a country that has baked racism into its foundation. Been directly and purposely marginalized by every level of government intended to serve them. I'm watching this state poison the city of Flint, unfolding right before my eyes, and I'm watching our politics revert to a strain of white supremacy and racism I never thought we'd go back to.
13: Now, of course, Hassan Piker, we've gone through at length, ad nauseum, all the controversial things that he has said on his podcast, starting with America deserved 9/11, et cetera. You know, things that have come out of his mouth as a result of controversial things about defending Luigi Mangione. He does claim, you know, disclaimer, that sometimes he's reading other people's comments. His comments, I find beyond offensive as it relates to Israel and the Jewish people. Lindsey Graham was an exceptionally demonic entity. Israel doesn't have a right to exist in its current form. Blamed Jewish groups for getting him banned from the UK. I mean, I could just keep going. Then he dresses up as Mao and praises other world dictators like Mao that, you know, ended up murdering God knows how many untold thousands of his own people. Really, the numbers are in the millions, according to estimates I've read. But anyway, here's El Sayed once again, you know, praising his sense of community in Egypt, as we just played, saying this about America, and then standing by Hassan Piker, wouldn't even condemn America deserved 9/11, which Hassan Piker said himself.
16: At the end of the day, people play this game with us all the time, right? I'm sure you've gotten it somewhere. I got it. Like, well, here's this one thing that Hassan said. Do you now condemn him and everything he stands for? And I'm like, in what world does the world work this way? Like, in what world would you condemn somebody for something that they've said if you're serious about the project of actually persuading somebody?
13: All right, let's get to our busy phones. Tim is in the great state of Ohio, the Buckeye State. We need people to vote Republican in that Senate race. Please do not send that radical back to Washington. God help us if he gets elected. Anyway, Tim, how are you? Happy Friday, sir.
18: I'm doing fine. Glad to be on your show.
13: And, what's going on?
18: Well, this murder trial thing. And first of all, I want to say that I'm no bleeding heart. You hurt a child, you'd probably rather have Genghis Khan decide your fate than me. But my daughter went through this, and pretty bad. But nobody got hurt. And I just heard
13: she had postpartum depression, or was it worse than that?
18: She was going to worse, and nobody knew it. She kept it. She was a nurse, and she didn't tell anybody. And she figured it would just fade out and go away, but it didn't. And it boiled down to, she was driving home one night with my granddaughter. It was her first one. I've now got four, so everything's good. And wanted to go head on with a semi truck, but she didn't. She followed off, pulled off the side of the road, and called my son-in-law. Mm-hmm. And got her. We got her home. They live with me. And she was. Well,
13: first of all, I'm glad she's okay. And that's it. I do believe mental illness is real. People have physical anomalies. People get heart attacks. People have cancer. People have, you know, all sorts of things. So do I believe psychiatric illness is real? I do. Do I have sympathy for people that have these problems? Yes. Do I know people in my life that have had postpartum? Yes. Do I know people that have suffered from depression? Yes. Do I know people that have, you know, generalized anxiety disorder? Yes, I know them. I have great sympathy, frankly, for all of them. However, you know, the question here is the legal question. And to me, the legal question is, did this woman show intent? And I believe personally that standard has been met by the prosecution. That burden is on their shoulders. And now it's in the hands of the jury. And the judge in this case did give them other options last minute, which I think was probably the right thing to do, considering, you know, the mitigating factors argued by the defense. But we're going to see how, you know, it all plays out. I don't have a crystal ball. I don't know for sure.
18: Yeah, I think there's a chemical imbalance, possibly. Because my daughter got psychiatric help and didn't. And after she eventually went and they gave her meds and she snapped out of it. She's had three more. Well, she had twins and another kid. And she's had the issue since.
13: You know, look, I kind of feel like Nancy Grace in the sense that it is hard to talk about. It really is. This three dead little kids here, you know, and I don't want to lose track of that fact at any point. Anyway, I do appreciate the call. Thank you, Tim. Don't vote for Sherrod Brown, please. Back to our busy phones. All right, we'll stay on this topic for one more call. Joan in Pennsylvania, the Commonwealth, the home of our great Linda McLaughlin. What's going on? How are you? Happy Friday, Joan.
19: Happy Friday to you, too. I love your show. Listen, don't want to hog the show or anything, but I just want to tell you, I'm a grandmother. My late husband and I were married in the early 60s, and we tried from day one to have a child, a biological child. It never worked out. We adopted a child, and we were happy as a lark. But I want to speak for women who are going through this, not having children, and going every month to doctors or whatever, and how disheartening and how depressing it is. And this woman who had three healthy, beautiful babies, kills them. I find that just hard. This was locked in my heart. I don't think I ever spoke about this since my son was growing up, but this is hard. So I don't think the judge should give her a pass. You do the crime, you pay the time. She did it. She was smart enough to ask for a lawyer. I'm sorry for her lot in life, but she had a mother, mother-in-law, sisters. They said they saw this. Did they offer to help her to take the children? I don't have much more to say, but I feel I understand. I believe everything Nancy Grace said. I feel the same way with her. But I also fear for women like myself who had to go through this and could not conceive, and this woman kills three children.
13: You make very valid points. It is, it just is a hard, hard thing, the whole thing.
19: Yes.
13: Joan, you have a sweetheart, I can tell, and a heart for children, and I'm sorry you weren't able to have children. I mean, it's the hardest thing you'll ever do, but it's the most rewarding thing you'll ever do. And I can tell you with no ambiguity, the two greatest gifts in my life begin with my children. And I have many, many gifts in my life that I'm very grateful for. But loving children is, there's a special thing when you get, you know, children in the sense, you know, we live our lives in many ways selfishly. And I'm speaking for myself. You don't have to agree with me or disagree with me, anybody, but I think we just do. And then all of a sudden you got this kid and you got to change the diapers and you got to burp them and they've got the croup and you're up all night and you're going to the doctors and, right, you know, they have a runny nose and they have an ear infection. And then you spend your weekends at whatever activities they love. It's, you give up a lot of your selfishness, I think. And I don't know, part of it, I think, is designed that way. I'm not the smartest guy in the world, but that's my take.
19: And didn't ask to be born. They were born out of love, hopefully love, and they were perfect. No disabilities, they were perfect. And she kills them. Oh,
13: terrible. Yeah. All right, Joan, thank you. Look, it's sad, but anti-Semitism is on the rise worldwide. You see it in the halls of Congress. You see it on college campuses. You hear it on the airwaves. It's everywhere. And it's sad. And as a result, even in this country, you know, synagogues, schools, community centers, they're now having to strengthen security as this hatred spreads beyond the headlines. The hatred in Israel, they have felt it now, you know, going on throughout their entire history. And the more modern version, the UN partition plan versions in 1948, they've been attacked from day one and it never stops. They recently attacked by cluster bombs in densely populated areas by Iran and their proxies. And sadly, the result is a massive humanitarian crisis. People that are homeless, people in need of all this humanitarian assistance, food and water and shelter and clothing and medications. And that's why we are proud of our partnership with the International Fellowship of Christians and Jews. They work every single day around the clock. They are providing security and emergency assistance, humanitarian assistance, and even mobile medical clinics for the elderly that can't get out to even see their doctor. All right, yeah, there's hatred that continues to spread, but your love and compassion makes a difference. Now, please join us in supporting the IFCJ. 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Secondly, whatever you can do to help them in their hour of need as they are battling for their very survival against people that chant death to Israel, want to wipe Israel off the map, and also death to America. Go to their website. It's one word, prayifcj.org. That's prayifcj.org today.
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2: The different color noises, white noise, brown noise, pink noise. Brown noise is deeper, has lower frequencies, it's got more bass, minimalizes that higher frequency. Mm-hmm. And I didn't really know this, but apparently you can liken some of these to sounds in nature. And apparently brown noise is more akin to like a river rapid or a heavy rainfall or thunder.
3: Because there's also white noise and pink noise, you think brown noise is just named after the color brown. Wrong. There was a scientist named Robert Brown from Scotland.
2: White noise is used, aside from just sleeping, a lot of times with like noise-canceling headphones and stuff, mm-hmm. masking other sounds.
3: Pink noise is a little different. It's kind of like the compromise between white noise and brown noise.
2: As far as which one is best for sleep, there have been some very middling studies over the years. But at Oxford in 2017, they said that they fell asleep 40% faster listening to white noise, but their overall sleep was about the same.
3: Okay.
2: There was a study in 2017 from Northwestern of 13 older adults, and they said pink noise provided deeper sleep overall and improved ability to recall words.
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9: The Lindsey Clancy verdict watch will continue Monday in Massachusetts. The judge dismissed the jury for the weekend after they began deliberations late yesterday. Clancy admits to strangling her 3 young children in 2023, but has pleaded not guilty to 3 counts of first-degree murder by reason of insanity. Prosecutors allege the killings were premeditated. It's been 6 months now since the war with Iran began. The U.S. and Israel launched strikes on the Islamic Republic on February 28th, starting a deadly conflict that also created a global economic shock with maritime oil traffic throttled in the Strait of Hormuz. While President Trump initially predicted that the war would be over quickly, hostilities continue. And Dolly Parton's loved ones are gathering in Nashville to say their final goodbyes to the country legend. Her family members arrived at Woodlawn Memorial Park and Mausoleum, where Parton will be laid to rest beside her late husband, Carl Dean. That's according to Page 6. She was married to Dean for 58 years before his death last year. I'm Chris Caraggio.
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12: Tonight, it's mostly clear. We'll see a 7 a.m. temperature of 63. Our Saturday is mostly sunny, a high of 87. At night, a chance of a shower late, a low of 66. Then on Sunday, sunny and hot, a high of 92. I'm Chief Meteorologist Steve Raleigh, and that's your 9 First Warning Forecast on 55 KRC.
13: 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Keeping an eye on a couple of accidents right now. The first one southbound Hamilton Avenue, that's between Adams Road and Hill Avenue. Also a crash in Springdale on southbound Chesterdale Road, that's over near 275. I'm Eddie Zellick with Traffic.
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15: This is Lee Habib, host of Our American Stories. 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
19: 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Well, I see that, you know, things are getting nuttier by the minute and by the hour. Here's James Tellerico, six gender Tellerico, God is non-binary Tellerico, all trans people, that would include biological men, should have the right to abortions. I didn't know men could bear children. Never knew that was a possibility. Now, he says it's spot on to think Christians are villains and mean people. Tellerico has also said he hates Christianity. Wow. Listen.
20: I believe that cultural Christianity is dead. That the Christians now, from sea to shining sea, are the mean people. And if it's not true in every case, it's certainly true in the case of people who have power, who move policy, who influence discussions culturally. That the Christians are the villains, are the mean people. If I see follower of Christ in somebody's Twitter, I know they about to say something wild. Is that true? Is cultural Christianity defining somebody as a good person, is that dead?
21: I don't believe it's dead, although your assessment is spot on.
19: For a guy that speaks in church a lot, that's kind of weird. But everything about, let's put a welcome mat on the border. Let's run a vegan campaign in a cattle state. No drilling in an oil state. This guy is just one weird human being. Anyway, interesting, in the primary, he went up against Jasmine Crockett. And I thought Jasmine Crockett would be a great opponent for the Republicans. Nobody's as nuts as Tellerico. And Jasmine Crockett has been pressed. Well, why won't you campaign with Tellerico? This is what she said on fake news CNN.
22: You are often, I mean, an energy magnet when it comes to voters. We've seen the turnout that you can produce. Tellerico might very well need that magnetism. Will you campaign with him?
23: I will be campaigning down ballot. I think that
22: why
23: matters
22: the
23: most, because when we're looking at a state like Texas, we've tried this where we've got one amazing candidate that's running at the top of the ticket. Beto is a very good example of this, raising all the money, doing all the things, running around the entire state, but it's not enough. So for me, I don't think that it should be a matter of there's just one thing that is getting me to the polls. I think it has to be something a little bit more in a state like Texas.
22: I understand, but is it an either or? Either you excite the down ballot or you...
23: I think for me, it probably is. I think it probably is. Only because I am, you know, we've got the fire pack that's going. Mm-hmm. And I'm running all over the country. And Texas is a big state. We're not talking about a small little state to kind of get around. We're talking about a really big state. And so for me, I'm really invested in a number of candidates that I didn't get to do anything for because I was running my own Senate race, candidates that I really do believe can make a difference no matter what happens ultimately at the top of the ticket. We've got to have wins.
19: And then here is our soon to be former favorite congresswoman, Jasmine Crockett. Doesn't know if black voters are excited in Texas. Sounds like she's holding a lot of resentment towards Telefrico.
0: What are you hearing from black voters that you speak to in Texas? Is there excitement in terms of turnout?
23: I don't think that there is excitement, but I think that...
0: How do you turn that around?
23: Well, I don't know that... Like, black voters are practical. So at the end of the day, I don't know that they're going to have to be the most excited, but I will tell you that you always want voters to be excited, right? Like, you want them to feel that because that gives you an idea. Again, if it's raining on that day, if the lines are long, you want that excitement to be able to overcome that.
0: Or
23: that
0: is suppressive tactics.
23: Correct. Because we saw that happening, obviously, in the primary. And so, yeah, we need that excitement to kind of get over some of the things that are going to be coming our way.
19: Anyway, most important midterm in your life, please, I beg you. I don't mind begging. I don't care. You know, committing your mind, heart, and your soul. Please, that this election matters that much. And you're going to guarantee you'll vote. Like the country's life depends on it. Treat it like a presidential election year. And, you know, how about if you support Donald Trump, maybe do it for him. Do, you know, win one for the Gipper. Angry Democrats, they're motivated. They're going to go out in big numbers. Better pay close attention. All right, let's get to our phones. Let's say hi to Frank. Frank is in California, where they are run by Mr. No-Show Governor in the communist utopia of California. What's up, Frank? How are you?
1: Yeah, Sean, Frank, blue, just so if we talk again, you'll remember the blue part.
19: Yes, sir.
1: I'm just so confused about these DSA people. I don't understand where they came from. They're just here, and all of a sudden, they're everywhere, and they're being elected everywhere, and it's just pulling the country down, down, down. And I don't consider them, you can call them socialists or whatever you want to call them. For me, 21 years in the Marine Corps, 2 tours in Vietnam, I call them...
19: Semper Fi, thank you for your service.
1: Thank you. Well, I call them communists, and they're doing a communist job on America. And I think what the Democrats should do immediately is to get the people that's living in America, a whole lot of people that lived under communist law, and they should get them on TV and let them tell the American people what they're getting themselves into by voting for them.
19: I think your admonition and I think your characterization is dead on accurate. And I can't add to what you're saying. However, how did it happen? It happened a little bit under the radar. 2019. I don't think most Americans know. I think I'm the only one that says it regularly because it needs repeating. And that's 250 of these lunatics have been elected. And by the way, for the record, I'm not saying Republicans are perfect. They're not. I wish they'd have more backbone and strength a lot of times. But this isn't even a lesser of two evil, you know, a choice election. This is a goodbye to our country election. So that's why it's so imperative. I think and the Republicans need the biggest majority they can get. Every American will have a chance that is registered to vote. And you can register still in most states, I believe, you know, register, get prepared to vote. And if you voted for Donald Trump, go help elect Republican congressmen or congresswomen wherever you live in these all important states that we keep highlighting. I am telling you, from Alaska to Iowa to Michigan to Ohio to Texas, to North Carolina and Georgia and New Hampshire and everywhere in between, I'm urging people in the Senate, these races are going to matter in a massive way. You sound like a good guy, Frank. Thank you. I mean this sincerely. Thank you for serving your country. Semper Fi, Marine. God bless you.
1: Thank you.
19: Andre is in Connecticut. What's up, Andre? How are you?
2: Hey, Sean, I'm doing great. You're a great American, my friend, and thank you for everything you do.
19: I appreciate it. Thank you.
2: Absolutely. You know, I think you've basically answered it in many ways, but I want to make sure you emphasize this for your listeners as well. Because, you know, I agree with you. This is the most important election of our lifetimes, with the threat of the DSA, with the irrational, crazy hatred for Donald Trump that is from the other side. I've never seen anything like it. And I remember growing up in the Reagan days of Reagan, you can't hide, you support apartheid, kind of things like that. But I'm wondering, you say all the time, this is the most important election of our lifetime. But I've heard that from you going all the way back to the Clinton days and during the Bush years and the Obama years. So maybe emphasize one more time, how is this different this time around that we say this is the most important election of our lifetimes? How is this different?
19: Well, first of all, guilty as charged. And I've admitted that many times already. I've said it before, but I've never felt this way before. In the past, it's been about, you know, if you want America to grow, I believe conservatism with all my heart, mind and soul, and I can give you the history of it. We just went through some of it with Newt Gingrich, that these principles just work. Lower taxes, less regulation, control our borders, that freedom and liberty transcend government run everything. But what makes this so different is the stated agenda of the Democratic Party and how it's been co-opted, frankly, by people that I view as communists and socialists. And either way, and their own principles as designated on the DSA website, which AOC just renewed her membership to, confirms. I don't ever remember in any past election we discussing eliminating the U.S. Senate. I don't remember ever hearing Democrats want to take away your right to vote for president. That's rather new. They want to defund the Department of War. Democrats used to be hawks like Joe Lieberman. There were plenty of them. You know, I don't know what this is not your old Democratic Party. So, yep, guilty as charged. You are correct. Never mind, you know, abolishing prisons and police and eliminating cash bail and the Green New Deal and the wealth tax and public ownership of most corporations and praising Castro. So that's what's different.
2: One more point.
19: And I hope that I hope that you give me a little grace that, you know, you're right. I really believed it at the time, but this is very different.
2: If I can add one last point, just a reminder for anybody that is hesitant and or any Republican that considers staying home. The Bolsheviks in 1917 only had 15% approval rating. So, and they took over the Russia for 70 years. So, if Republicans are considering staying home, they better think about the peril of doing so.
19: Do you agree with me that I'm more right this time than I had been in the past?
2: 100%, my friend. 100%.
19: All right. But you know what? I actually, in many respects, you know, I'll even go as far as to say, in the end, Bill Clinton turned out to be a much better president than I anticipated or ever gave him credit for. And I say that, you know, when he pivoted after Hillary Care failed and he said the words, the era of big government is over, the end of welfare as he knows it, as we know it. I think he did it for political survival reasons, but then he negotiated with Newt Gingrich and they got the job done and they balanced four budgets in a row. We've never done it since. Got to give him credit for that. Got to. But this is, you never hear it. You're not hearing anybody in the Democratic Party but for an elected guy by the name of John Fetterman. No elected officials saying anything close to that. My friend, thank you. Andre, God bless you. You have a wonderful weekend with your family, okay?
2: Thank you, Sean. You too.
19: All right. Lucy is, where are you, Lucy? You're in Florida, my free state. What's up, Lucy? How are you?
3: Hey, Sean. I'm good. Me and my husband were longtime listeners, and I just have a quick comment for you regarding that Ms. Clancy case.
19: Yes, ma'am.
3: She was in her right mind. She knew what she was doing. She let her husband out, and then she killed her kids one by one, and she deserves that death penalty, in my opinion.
19: Look, I don't go as far as that. She's, first of all, it's not an option in Massachusetts, so no reason to talk about it. But if she's convicted of first-degree murder, it would be life in prison without any possibility of parole.
3: Kill three innocent lives, you know? I mean, they shouldn't have been dead. They shouldn't have been killed, you know, the way she did. And she was in her right mind. That's my main point, you know?
19: Yeah. Well, listen, I hope you have a wonderful weekend with your family and your loved ones. And, you know, again, I'll just say to everybody, I just hope and pray that all of you will commit in your mind, heart, and soul that you will vote in this upcoming election and that the stakes are that high and treat it as though it is the most important election in your life. It's the difference between never-ending investigation. The country is now battling the radical socialist, totalitarian, you know, whatever ism you want to call it, socialism, communism, you know, statism, call it whatever you want. All right. Health, wellness, fitness, nutrition, longevity. I know it's top of mind for many Americans, but if you really get down to it, a lot of us, unfortunately, we're kind of guessing. You know, we listen to an ad, we listen to a friend, they think they have the answers. Maybe your doctor says one thing, another doctor says something else. You know, what foods to eat, supplements to take, vitamins to take. You know, why is it that all of a sudden you eat some meal and you feel bloated and blown up after you eat, or you want to take a nap, you're so tired? Is it that you're getting older, or is it that maybe you're getting a message from your body? 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
13: 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There is a hit-skip accident on eastbound 74 that's approaching 275 over at the Colerain split. Southbound Hamilton, also an accident between Adams Road and Hill Avenue. One more crash, southbound Chesterdale Road near 275. I'm Eddie Zellick with traffic.
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9: This is a Bloomberg Money Minute. Wall Street limping into the closing bell today with the Dow down 9 points, the NASDAQ down 139, 0.5% lower, the S&P down 19. That's after Federal Reserve Chair Kevin Warsh vowed to tackle inflation, aiming to bring it down to the central bank's longtime target of 2%. Now, that boosted bets on Wall Street that the Fed is going to raise interest rates sometime this year. Among today's big movers, shares of Flutter Entertainment, owner of the legal sports betting site FanDuel, that's up 7%. Rival betting site DraftKings rose 4%. It's after a federal appeals court ruled that gaming officials in Nevada can continue to crack down on Kalshi, Polymarket, and other prediction market companies as if they're unlicensed sports books. And critics say that is exactly what they are. And U.S. oil giant Chevron nearing a deal to expand its current oil operations in Venezuela. That could mean spending billions in new oil infrastructure there. Tom Busby, Bloomberg Radio.
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19: All right, that's going to wrap things up for today. When we come back on Monday, I just want to let you know where we are. We are getting dialed in and serious. And this is the most important midterm in our lifetime. 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Monday edition, Sean Hannity Show. Have a great weekend. We'll see you on Monday.
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2: The watch for a verdict in the Lindsey Clancy triple murder trial in Massachusetts will continue Monday. After the judge dismissed the jury for the weekend, they began deliberations late Thursday. Clancy's admitted to strangling her three young children in 2023, but the defense has pled not guilty, saying Clancy had suffered a postpartum psychotic break. A federal judge has now turned down President Trump's latest bid to fight his criminal conviction outside of New York's state courts. Trump has cited presidential immunity, under which he could potentially toss charges that come from a 2016 hush money payment. It marks the third time the judge has denied Trump's attempts to move to federal court. Trump was convicted on 34 counts of falsifying business records in connection with a $130,000 hush money payment to adult film actress Stormy Daniels. We got the reading today of the latest reading on U.S. consumer sentiment. It fell about 6% from last month, as we hear from Matt Mattinson.
3: The University of Michigan's final reading for August slipped mainly on inflation worries. The survey noted declines for all political groups, especially among Republicans, along with older Americans and lower income groups. Uncertainty over the Iran conflict, gas prices, and trade tensions added to concerns about the economy. Consumers expect prices to go up 4% over the next year, which is a slight decrease from last month. I'm at Matt and San.
2: It's been 6 months now since the war with Iran started, a deadly conflict that's also created a global economic shock, with maritime oil traffic throttled in the Strait of Hormuz. The Pentagon says at least 18 American service members have been killed and more than 750 wounded. Wall Street's closed lower to end the week. Stocks fell after Federal Reserve Chairman Kevin Warsh signaled the Fed may raise interest rates. At the closing bell, the Dow Jones had lost 9 points. The S&P 500 lost 19 points. The Nasdaq dropped by 138 points. I'm Scott Carr.
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34: Tonight, are you making sound financial decisions or just trying to avoid regret? You're listening to Simply Money, presented by Allworth Financial. I'm Bob Sponseller, along with Brian James. Well, the more wealth you've accumulated, the more opportunities there are for regret to creep in to a lot of the decisions we make. So we're going to run through a few hypothetical families, and as you're listening, ask yourself, am I making decisions based on my financial plan or based simply on which outcome I'm most afraid I'll regret, Brian? A couple of hypothetical scenarios here. Let's go through the first one.
35: So, yeah, the more wealth you've accumulated, the more opportunities there are for you to say, maybe I should have done that a different way. And I always phrase this in terms of when you've got options, congratulations, things just got harder. It's a lot easier when one decision will lead you down the path of bankruptcy and the other decision will lead you down the path of financial success. It's a lot harder when you put yourself in such a strong position that now you've got alternatives and you got to pick one. So a lot of times there can be regret coming out in these types of situations. So the first one here, let's pretend we've got a gentleman named Mike. He's 58 years old. He's worked for that same company for 30 years. He's got a $2 million position that he's received in that company stock, coming from stock grants and bonuses and just shares he bought on his own along the way, out of a total investment portfolio of $5 million. So that basically means 40% of his financial net worth is invested in one company, not to mention his job, right? He's still there. So if his job, if the company hits the skids, he not only could lose his job, he could lose 40% of his financial net worth. And so he's got an advisor that calls this out, as any good advisor should. Hey, that's maybe a little bit too much in one area. We should probably start reducing that. And I mean, Mike agrees logically. Yes, that is a real risk. I should think about that. But then the doubt kicks in, right? Fred first will say, what if I sell it? And what if that stock goes up from here? If I dump it all, I remember my buddy. my good old Steve retired a few years ago and sold it, and then I've watched it go up another, you know, watch the train leave the station without him. It's up another 60% since then. Mike doesn't want to be Steve, so therefore he gets himself in a paralysis by analysis situation where he does nothing. And the interesting thing here is that this is a conscious decision. He thinks doing nothing means he hasn't made a decision. I'm going to wait. I'll decide later. Well, that is a decision. So he's basically choosing to keep that risk, in the keeping the portfolio dependent on that one company. He's imagining the pain of selling and watching that stock rise. As human beings, there's an enormous amount of studies out there on how much more we feel pain than pleasure. We are much more resistant and concerned about feeling pain than we are attracted to pleasure, meaning it will hurt a heck of a lot more if the stock drops by 50% than if it gains another 50%. So, you know, and that can happen. So where's the regret going to come from? It's going to come from the more intense feeling, of course, is going to come from the fact that if we hit the skids and the stock pulls back, he's going to feel that a lot more intensely than if his net worth, which is already substantial, grows another 10-15%.
34: Yeah, and I think along with learning something new tonight, Brian, which is don't be Steve, I think another thing
35: to point.
34: I think what happens here, you know, just in all seriousness, with some real life, you know, examples that I could think of, people get very familiar and very comfortable with what has worked well over 25, 30, 40 years, and they're very reticent to make any change in what has worked well. And sometimes you can have too much of what has worked well and then, you know, kind of get kicked in the teeth here, as you already pointed out. So, you know, this is where a good advisor could sit down and help you not only economically, but emotionally work through some of this. And you don't have to do it all at once. You can make gradual changes, you know, handle it responsibly with the capital gains taxes involved and all that. But this is a lot of times where financial advisors really more than pay for themselves is helping people make emotionally baked in decisions that they really don't want to make, but know they should make. All right, let's move on to hypothetical number two, the couple who simply will not retire. We're going to use a fictitious couple named Tom and Susan. They're both 64. They've accumulated almost $5 million. Their house is paid off. They've modeled their retirement income, and their financial plan says they can absolutely retire and retire now. They've talked about traveling. They want to definitely spend more time with their grandkids. Tom has been saying for 3 years now, though, just one more year. Brian, I have an actual client that I'm thinking of right now that is going through this whole discussion, husband and wife. I won't share their names, but Tom and Susan definitely ring a bell. Why won't Tom retire? Because he remembers 2008. And every time markets get a little bit shaky, he thinks, what if I retire and 6 months later the market drops 30%? I'll then wish I'd worked for another couple of years. So he keeps working and working and working. And maybe that's perfectly fine if Tom loves his job. But let's say he doesn't love his job and he'd rather be with his wife traveling and playing with his granddaughter. He stays put in that job because he's afraid he'll regret leaving if we've got some market volatility.
35: Exactly. But this is the kind of thinking that leads people to working themselves right into the grave. One of the saddest stories I have from my working career happened not that long ago. I went to two funerals at the same funeral home with all the same people within the space of a year. The husband was just a very, very diligent worker, enjoyed his job, loved his career, worked into his 70s, and just enjoyed what he did. And his wife wanted him to retire along the way. I worked for about the last 7 or 8 years of his life. And it was always a debate of when are you going to retire? When can we do the things we want to do? Well, unfortunately, right after he retired, the wife went down with some health issues, of course, and unfortunately didn't last long. So they literally got about 6 months of retirement, actually less than that. They got about 3 months of retirement, and then she found out about her health problems, and then within a few months she was gone, unfortunately. Very, very sad story. And then he kind of lost the will. After that, so that he kind of wandered a bit, it was just a rough go for him, and he didn't last very long either. So again, same family, two funerals, same funeral home within the space of a year. They could easily have financially retired 10, maybe even earlier than that, or the 10 years earlier. So, you know, that's the part of focusing so much on what I'm doing, I'm missing the point of what I could be doing because I've never sat down with my spouse and loved ones and figure out what is it that we want to do. So, you know, and then there's this next hypothetical here is along the same path. So just the general thought of what we might need it someday, just kind of inventing some vague fear out there into the future that says whatever we have now can't possibly be enough. We've got to make sure we have a little bit more in case that next thing happens out there. So here's this one sounds similar to what I just described. So David and Karen, they're in their early 70s. $7 million in the bank. Their retirement spending is about $150,000 a year. You know, that plan shows significant assets likely remaining later in life, right? They've gotten plenty more than enough. They don't spend very much anyway, which is why they have that $7 million in the first place. So their daughter, their son-in-law, they want to buy a house, and mom and dad have talked about giving them $100,000, but they just can't pull the trigger, not because they don't want to, right? They really want to help their kids, but every time they get close, they say, well, what if we need that someday, right? This is our nest egg. This is our rainy day fund. We can't touch these dollars because we have to maintain them because maybe long-term care, maybe this, maybe that. You know, and these aren't irrational fears. Long-term care, it can be expensive. We should think about these things. Healthcare can be expensive. Nobody gets to know how long they're going to live, and nobody gets to know what's going to happen to us along the way.

0: are starting to grasp that concept. We certainly talk about it all the time. I think this is a good trend that's happening. All right, let's move into our last hypothetical, that millionaire who's just afraid to spend. I think here's one a lot of Cincinnati people will maybe recognize and identify with. Let's call him Jim. He's got $3 million. He's got a pension. He's got Social Security, a paid-off house. He has spent his entire adult life saving, planning everything on a spreadsheet, making sure he pays the IRS next to nothing. Now he wants to take his entire family, kids and grandkids, to Italy. But it's going to cost him 30 grand, and he just cannot bring himself to book the trip and write the check, Brian. What do you say to Jim?
1: So it's interesting. You know, Jim is the kind of guy, he's a stand-up guy. He's a hard worker. He takes care of the things that need to be taken care of. Just cost him $30,000 to replace the roof on his house. But that's necessary, right? I got to have a roof over my house. These are responsible, adult, grown-up things that I just should do because I got to physically protect my family and keep the rain off our stuff. Therefore, we need a new roof. $30,000 on a new vacation feels like a luxury. That's not anything. You know, he thinks back to when he was a kid, and we would make a picnic basket and go to the beach for a couple days. That was vacation. $30,000 to take all these people on a plane and get taxis and figure out Uber and Lyft and all that stuff overseas. Well, that just feels like an absolute splurge because it's not how he was raised. And so his brain says, well, what if I live to be 100? Healthcare costs and all the other things we've been talking about. What if the markets crash? What if? And so, you know, Jim's financial plan, this is a responsible guy. People who have substantial amounts of money didn't get there because they fling it all over the countryside. They're responsible people. And this goes back to what we always say. It's a huge psychological hurdle to get over the fact that I am allowed to spend my dollars. I can spend my nest egg. It's not always for the future. Some of it is for the now. It used to be your parents, grandparents might have only been planning for a 10-year retirement, maybe not even that. But now we need to cover 30 years. It's possible to do it, but at the same time, that's a long time of sitting around doing nothing. And if you didn't have a plan because you didn't understand what you had built for yourself.
0: Yeah, so maybe the question to ask the next time you have one of these opportunities in front of you is don't ask yourself, what if I regret doing this? Ask yourself, what would I regret if I don't do it? Then put both possibilities on the table and really think hard about what you're leaving on the table by not spending that money on that great experience or memories with your family. Here's the All Worth advice. Don't build your financial life around avoiding regret. Build a plan strong enough to let you make decisions even when the future is not 100% certain, because I got news for you. It's not. Even with the best plans, it's not 100% certain. All right, how good is the record keeping for your so-called business expenses? We've got 25,000 reasons why it better be pretty darn good, plus a really cool financial lesson from the late, great Dolly Parton. 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
21: 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Straight ahead, the TechSmart move on a $220,000 required minimum distribution, where to park cash after selling a business, and when rental properties become just too much of a hassle to continue to manage. Well, Brian, the IRS is starting to catch up with that influencer economy out there, and a new tax court decision offers a warning for anyone who makes money creating content online. The gig economy, Brian, the influencers on Instagram.
22: That's right. So the IRS is starting to pay a little more attention to what's going on here. And there's a new tax court decision that's going to affect this. So there's an aspiring influencer out there whose name I'm not going to guess at pronouncing. But he says he paid for Grammy and Emmy tickets and celebrity meet and greets and all these other things, paid to meet actors like, you know, Matt Damon, Benedict Cumberbatch, best name in history, by the way, maybe catch some passes from Tom Brady, Drew Brees, or return a serve from John McEnroe. I wonder what that serve looks like nowadays. Probably. He doesn't have the same whistle on it. It used to look
21: better than mine.
22: That's very true. You could be an influencer out there. 50 cents to return a tennis serve from Bob when he gets one over the net. So he tried to deduct these costs as marketing expenses because these are the experiences. He's just creating content, right? That's the whole point. Go do goofy things to get people to watch your videos so that you can get paid for the ad content that gets put in there. So he's trying to deduct these sort of fun things, quote unquote, as marketing expenses. Well, the tax court came back and said, no, we're not doing that. And because the judge basically concluded that the real motivation was personal instead of business, right? So these are fun things he wanted to go do. The judge is saying, yeah, that's great that you can sort of monetize this just a little bit. But it's not going to qualify as a deduction anymore. So this extends beyond just these influencer people. Maybe you've got a consulting business out there, maybe you're self-employed, side hustle. The question isn't, can I somehow connect this expense to my business? It's, was the primary purpose actually business or was it something else? Is it just a fun thing that you found a creative way to make a quote unquote deductible expense? Well, the IRS is paying attention now.
21: Yeah, they're paying attention, Brian. As you go through this, I'm thinking about one of my kids who he's got a good job, makes a nice income, but he likes to dabble around in some side businesses, you know, for fun. And I'll just leave it this way. He is not He is not the best record keeper in the world. So he peppers me with questions from time to time about all this stuff. And I finally, it's just like, hey, I'm going to introduce you to my CPA. Call her and do whatever she says. And that's been good advice, because that puts the brakes on some of this exotic stuff or lack of record keeping that could tend to happen. And I love my CPA. I've worked with her for 30 years. She keeps me and everybody else out of trouble, including my son now. So, yeah, record keeping is important. A lot of times people forget about that. All right, let's move on to something fun here. By the way, this gentleman you just talked about, you know, it wasn't just a slap on the wrist. He had to pay $25,000 in penalties. So that might actually have caused his whole little influencer business to go out of business. Yeah. You know, when you got to write that check.
10: The way they calculate penalties is usually some kind of percentage of what whatever you deducted. So this must have been just a massive amount of money he spent on these.
21: That's an expensive couple of passes from Tom Brady. All right. The world lost Dolly Parton this week. And as people remember the music, the personality, and the philanthropy, there's also a pretty remarkable financial lesson buried in her career. And believe it or not, it involves Elvis Presley. I love this story, Brian.
10: It does. So this is a rough week here for sure. So Dolly wrote the song "I Will Always Love You," and then Elvis wanted to record it. But Dolly's opinion there, at least according to Tom Parker, Colonel Tom Parker, who was Elvis's manager, basically told her they wanted half the publishing rights to the song. And Dolly said no, which that couldn't have been easy because this was Elvis, of course. So later she said she cried because she
21: and really Dolly Parton was like in her mid-20s back then. She was just trying to get going here. So that took a lot of guts on her part. But go ahead.
10: Exactly. Yeah. And Elvis was the titan of the industry at this time. So but anyway, so she did learn something really important. She did understand the value of what she actually owned. And then years later, she used that knowledge. If you remember Whitney Houston's version of "I Will Always Love You," it was a huge hit. And because Dolly made that decision years ago, she still owned the publishing rights. So now, you know, probably nobody out there is negotiating rights with Colonel Tom Parker or Elvis Presley's estate or anything like that. But the point is, if you've accumulated significant wealth, you're making little versions of this decision all the time. Somebody wanted to buy that business you spent 30 years building. They showed up on your doorstep with an offer that got your attention, but you hadn't had time to really think about what it was worth. And a lot of times that's what the opportunity really is to these people on the buying side. If I can catch them in the right moment, then they're going to want to go quickly, and I'll get a great deal for myself.
21: Here's the R with advice. Know what you own, know what it's worth, and make sure the wealth you've built ultimately supports the legacy you want to leave and the influence you want to have on the world at large, just like Dolly Parton did. Is a vacation home a lifestyle asset or a potential huge financial mistake? We'll tackle that question next. 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
21: 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I'm Bob Sponseller, along with Brian James, joined tonight by our real estate expert and good friend of the show, Michelle Sloan, owner of Remax Time. Michelle, thank you, as always, for carving out some time for us tonight. I know you're probably super busy out there selling homes right now in this hot spring market. We want to get into a topic. I know Brian loves this topic. We talk about this with clients often, and it's this question: is your vacation home, should you treat it as a lifestyle asset, or should you not have a vacation home at all because it's really a financial mistake? Probably a mistake asking a real estate person about this. But what do you find when you actually work with people in terms of how you, I guess, go through that whole analysis on whether it makes sense for people to own a vacation home?
29: There are so many factors that you have to take into account. And, you know, I'm not going to refer you to buy a vacation home unless you really, really know what you're getting into. And I know that's the same kind of advice that you give people, because owning a vacation home sounds fantastic. You have your own little getaway. You don't have to pack. Maybe you leave some stuff at the vacation home. You have stuff at home. You don't have to worry about hotel bookings. And it's a place to make memories. So I see younger people in their 30s and 40s that look at vacation homes as a place to take the kids for memories. And maybe it's not that far away. Maybe it's just a drive away to Lake Cumberland or something like that. That's an awesome situation if you can financially afford it. Knowing how many days, or figuring out how many days you think you're going to be at your vacation home. Because let's just say if you're in your 30s and 40s, you're probably still working and your kids are going to school. So you may have limited time to spend at your vacation home. So those are the kinds of things that we need to talk about. And yeah, really, I mean, again, unless money is unlimited, which I don't think that's the case for most people.
9: Not at that time of life, no.
29: No, exactly. So you have to consider the carrying costs of a second home. You have to think about, do you have a mortgage on that property? Are you going to have to pay taxes and insurance, utilities, maintenance, HOA fees, the whole thing, repairs on a home that you're not living in full time. So there's a lot of debt or financial types of considerations that you have to really think about. You have to think about the emotional return on investment versus the actual return on investment. And, you know, that's not very much fun. We can dream about
9: Michelle, let me ask you this question. So I know in my close to 30 years of advising people on financial plans, we've talked about this before, but the way I talk to people, and Bob hinted at it, is different than it was, you know, 15, 20 years ago. Cause it used to be everybody from this area wanted to be a snowbird. Yep. Going to buy a condo in Siesta Key, you know, mm-hmm. Sarasota down by the Reds, yep, who weren't there anymore and all that stuff. That goes way back in time. But that was kind of everybody's conclusion. Now I advise them to be much more open for all the reasons you just said. It's way more expensive than you think. Insurance, HOA, taxes, all that other stuff is way more than your parents and grandparents paid for it. I know how I'm conversing with people differently. From your position as a real estate agent, how does the conversation differ now from what you were talking to people about 15, 20 years ago about that second home?
29: It's interesting because I've had people who've done the move or had the second home and they regretted it and wanted to come back. Let's say they sold their house. And again, it depends on whether you're going to carry two homes and just be a snowbird, or if you're going to sell your home in Cincinnati and move to Florida. I've had a lot of people who've done that and then they regret it because they miss Cincinnati. They miss their family. They miss their loved ones. They, you know, there's so many. It's emotional when you pick up and quote unquote retire to somewhere else. Now, if you're looking for a condo somewhere else where somebody else takes care of it, again, that might ease the pain just a little bit. But at the same time, there's a financial pain that goes with that. So, you know, I advise people, try not to sink all of your money into a vacation home. Do you want to go to the exact same place every single time? Or is it just cheaper to live your life in Cincinnati, have a great home here, and then go on vacation five times a year? If that's what you've got and you have the ability to do that, I think if you put your little spreadsheet together and your pros and your cons, you know, what makes the most sense? And so, you know, it's very, very personal situation, very emotional decision. But, you know, it's something that I advise people to think about very clearly before going down that path.
10: Michelle, I think you just hit the nail on the head. And I'm talking as somebody who did this back in 08. We bought the condo in Siesta Key. Brian is almost reading my mind. I think he knows I did this, by the way. And I guess the point I'm trying to make, yeah, I did the spreadsheet. I did the whole emotional ROI versus actual ROI, all that stuff. But what I neglected to factor in is we cannot predict what our children are going to be doing, how much time they're going to have or not have to go to these places. At the time my wife and I bought that condo, our kids were in middle school, you know, and we didn't know what all their activities and sports and all that was going to be in high school and college. And we just ended up not being able to go down there and have the number of these dream vacations that Bob had conjured up in his mind. And at the end of the day, we sold it about 6 days later. And my wife was like, I told you. I'm like, yep, honey, you were right. We sold it and we're back here in good old Cincinnati, you know, like doing everything you just talked about. So it is important, mm-hmm. you know, spreadsheets be damned. The other thing is you just can never predict in the future what your kids are going to be doing. People move mm-hmm. around more often. They're spread out all over the country. And, you know, fast forward 15 years or so, what I did was I just rented a house in Siesta Key a couple years ago
29: there
10: over Thanksgiving breaks, mm-hmm. flew my kids in there. We had a wonderful time. And all I had to do was write one check, go on vacation, and not worry about HOA fees and maintenance right. and renting the place and all that. And it was a much more enjoyable, less stressful situation.
29: Absolutely. And you made memories, and they're memories that you're never going to forget. And that's that emotional tug that we feel like it's going to be, you know, important depending on where you are in your life and your lifestyle. But once those grandbabies come, and if they're in Cincinnati and you're in Florida, you're not going to want to be in Florida. You want to be with those grandbabies. So
10: Mama ain't leaving those grandbabies. She wants to be close to those grandbabies. All right, hey, Michelle, absolutely. Thank you for unpacking this very important topic and doing it in an open and honest way. We really appreciate your help. You're listening to Simply Money, presented by Allworth Financial on 55 KRC, the talk station.
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10: You're listening to Simply Money, presented by Allworth Financial. I'm Bob Sponseller, along with Brian James. Do you have a financial question you'd just love for us to answer? There's a big red button you can click while you're listening to the show if you're listening on the iHeart app. Simply record your question there, and it will come straight to us. Paul and Christina in Blue Ash, Brian, say, hey, we're both high earners and we're getting burned out. How do we actually evaluate whether we can afford to step back or just take a sabbatical without derailing our long-term plan? Love this one. I love this question. Not enough people ask these kind of questions.
0: Absolutely. Paul and Christina, the answer is do a financial plan. So let's move on to the next question here. No, I'm being snarky here. But this is a really common question, right? You're high earners and you're burning out, and the low earners burn out too. Everybody burns out eventually. What I think our society struggles to pay attention to in this, I say this all the time, it's piles of money versus streams of income. These generations that are now nearing retirement haven't been raised by generations who can explain to people, to their offspring, how to retire off a pile of money. How do I identify when my pile's big enough? It used to be, how do I identify when my monthly pension check is enough to pay the bills? That's a lot easier to calculate because I can take, here's what my pension statement says that I'm going to get every month. Here's what my bills are. Cool, the math works. I'm going to retire. That's when we used to get those red X's on the calendar, those people counted down till they got their 30 years in. But now we don't have that. We have the opportunity to retire on more because investment portfolios grow faster than pension assets. But at the same time, that also means we have no idea what we're shooting at. And I think that's where they are. So first off, define that cost of stepping back. That's not just lost salary. It's lost retirement contributions. That's not necessarily a bad thing if the math works. Lost bonuses, equity vesting, all the stuff that's not going to happen anymore. A lot of high earners, that 1 year break can be a 2 to 3 year break impact on your long-term wealth because of those extra things you might not be thinking of. It's not only about what hits the checking account. There's other stuff. But that doesn't mean don't do it. Build a bridge plan. All right. So figure out if my income drops by 30%, 50% or even 100% temporarily, if I'm going to take a real sabbatical, how long can my current assets cover the bills? So you want to look at your burn rate versus your liquid savings, how much I'm going to spend on a monthly basis. And therefore, how long is it going to last? Not your net worth on paper. You got to look at the outflows and then pressure test the whole thing. If you pause contributions for a year or two, how far out does that push retirement? 6 months, 6 years? That's the difference between a tweak in your lifestyle and a total derailment of what you're used to. So, finally, this part really matters. Assign a value to that burnout. If stepping back prevents a complete career flame out, an enormously stressful thing, or a major health issue, then financial loss is way down the list of things you should be concerned about. Nobody needs to be making themselves mentally ill over needing to hang on for another year or two. Solve that problem first, then worry about the money. Good luck to you on that. That's a challenging question. Richard in Indian Hill. Richard is 70 and his RMD this year is about $220,000. Well, I can do quick math in my head. Richard has done well for himself. He says they don't need that. We're charitably inclined, but not enough to offset all of it with qualified charitable distributions. Is there a smarter way to manage the tax impact of these distributions? Bob, go nuts.
10: Brian, my first question here, I'm seeing that Richard is 70. I have to assume here that this RMD is from an inherited IRA, not his own IRA.
0: Oh, good catch.
10: Am I reading that right?
0: I think you're reading that. Yeah, I didn't catch that. He's only 70, but at the same time, what I was paying attention to is that's got to be probably $4 or $5 million in that IRA.
10: Yeah. This is why I highly caffeinate myself in the morning to not miss ages and numbers like this. So, Richard, you're probably in a little bit of a bind here. You can't really do anything about it, but let's be honest here. Having a $220,000 inherited RMD is not a bad thing. Like Brian says, it means you got a big pile of money. If you're charitably inclined, yep, you're probably already doing QCDs. You know, in terms of, is there a smarter way to do things after you get through all that? What you can do, you're not going to be able to avoid the taxes on this massive RMD, but if you really are charitably inclined and this big RMD is not going to last forever, you could take some of that after-tax money and then front-load some contributions into a donor advised fund and get some big tax benefit there. Again, if you're willing to part with that money and make charitable distributions. So I hope that helps. You know, unfortunately, we're not able to make all these taxes go away on inherited IRAs. The key is to have a plan based on what you really want to do for yourself, your family, and charity, and do the best you can, you know, going forward with that. All right, Brian, one more quick one. We've got Lisa in Westwood that says, we own multiple rental properties across three states. Is there a point where it makes sense to consolidate or do a 1031 exchange into something more passive? This comes up all the time.
0: Oh, the big thing. So now I've had a little more coffee and I'm paying attention to the details. She said three states. What a nightmare. Multi-state rental properties. I mean, for some people just love real estate. This is a lot of work, though. So this is you have to think, identify what that true return is, with not just the cash flow. You have to account for your time. Bigger part of that is your travel getting to these three states. Just the friction of overall management, mental overload on all this stuff, dealing with people. You know, God forbid you're plumbing a toilet in Idaho and then you get a call from Florida that one has plugged up too. So anyway, let me kind of cut to your question here. When does a 1031 into something a little more passive become attractive? What we're referring to here is these people own direct, hard, actual real estate, and they want to put it into an investment without paying taxes that is still real estate. 1031 is something called a like-kind exchange. Basically, the IRS says if you sell something and buy something else that's substantially the same thing, then you don't have to pay the taxes on that. So that's a good opportunity. I would definitely look into things like a Delaware statutory trust, larger multifamily REITs with professional management. There are options out there. Lots of research that you'll need to do to make the right decision, though.
10: All right. Well, speaking of plugged up toilets, Brian has his bottom line advice on whether you should ever co-sign a loan backing a family member's business. You're listening to Simply Money, presented by Allworth Financial on 55 KRC, the talk station.
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10: You're listening to Simply Money, presented by Allworth Financial. I'm Bob Sponseller, along with Brian James. Well, Brian has some bottom line advice here on whether to co-sign or definitely avoid co-signing to back a family member's business. Brian, important topic to cover.
0: Yeah, this came up the other day. I have a client asking the question. That's what made me think this would be a good thing for people to hear about. Client asking the question of, a family member wants to do this business, and I certainly want to support them as we all support our families. How do I handle this? Is it a good idea? Is it a bad idea? It does, and this person said, it does seem like a good business idea. I like that part of it. So it's something I would consider anyway. But, kind of acknowledging that their thoughts are clouded by the fact that this is one of their kids that's thinking about this. So first, understand what you're actually agreeing to. If you co-sign, you are 100% legally responsible for that debt. That meaning if the debt payments don't get made, you owe them. So there's really no buffer. The bank could care less. If they're not hearing from the main signer, they're going to quickly come to the co-signer because it's effectively like a joint account. You both owe it now. And so if that business fails, and statistically many, if not most of them do, that's the hard reality here. That lender is coming after you, not just them. So that this also will show up on your credit report pretty quickly. If there's debt tied to this and your name's on it, that's going to raise your debt to income ratio. That could impact your future ability to buy houses, to refinance your current mortgage, maybe retire on schedule if something goes sideways. So you really need to treat this first and foremost like an investment decision, not a favor. Ask them questions. Is there a business plan? Does it have realistic cash flow projections? I would want to know who are the professionals that they are working with. Who are the consultants that are helping them put this plan together? If it's just them with a cool business idea, that's not really enough. How much skin in the game do they have, right? If you're the one with the house and the bigger mortgage, and some kind of real estate or some financial assets to put behind this, this person that you love and support may only have a rent payment to worry about and maybe not as much to lose. So what's the failure rate in the industry that this business is in? What's the exit strategy if things go wrong? Is there real estate behind this? You can at least say if that's the case, you're going to buy real estate. We've at least got that much of a floor. Most importantly, draw your line in the sand. How much can you lose without impacting your own retirement? Does this put your emergency fund at risk, your ability to fund your own retirement or mortgage approval refinances? Figure out what it is that will break you, and then you can make a conscious decision about it.
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5: This is a Bloomberg Money Minute. Wall Street limping into the closing bell today with the Dow down 9 points, the NASDAQ down 139, 0.5% lower, the S&P down 19. That's after Federal Reserve Chair Kevin Warsh vowed to tackle inflation, aiming to bring it down to the central bank's longtime target of 2%. Now, that boosted bets on Wall Street that the Fed is going to raise interest rates sometime this year. Among today's big movers, shares of Flutter Entertainment, owner of the legal sports betting site FanDuel, that's up 7%. Rival betting site DraftKings rose 4%. It's after a federal appeals court ruled that gaming officials in Nevada can continue to crack down on Kalshi, Polymarket, and other prediction market companies as if they're unlicensed sports books. And critics say that is exactly what they are. And U.S. oil giant Chevron nearing a deal to expand its current oil operations in Venezuela. That could mean spending billions in new oil infrastructure there. Tom Busby, Bloomberg Radio.
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18: The Massachusetts jury in the Lindsey Clancy murder trial will reconvene on Monday. The judge has dismissed the jury for the weekend. Clancy has admitted to strangling her three young children in 2023, but pled not guilty by reason of insanity. Prosecutors allege the killings were premeditated, while defense lawyers say Clancy was suffering from a postpartum psychotic break. At a Texas high school, three 14-year-old students are recovering after being stabbed by a fellow student. It happened this morning at America's High School in El Paso. The sheriff's office there says the alleged 14-year-old attacker is in custody. Reports say charged with three counts of aggravated assault with a deadly weapon. A judge has approved a more than $72 million settlement between Jeffrey Epstein's victims and Bank of America, Matt Mattinson reports.
19: The bank is the third financial institution to publicly reach a settlement like this. The women, who sued collectively under the pseudonym Jane Doe, accused Bank of America of ignoring Epstein's suspicious transactions. Epstein died by suicide in 2019 while awaiting trial for his sex trafficking crimes. Bank of America agreed to settle the lawsuit earlier this year while still saying it did not facilitate Epstein's crimes.
18: The family of country music legend Dolly Parton is gathering in Nashville today to say their final goodbyes. Family members arrived at Woodlawn Memorial Park and Mausoleum, where Parton will be laid to rest beside her late husband, Carl Dean. That's according to Page Six. Parton had been married to Dean for 58 years before his death last year. Federal officials have released new details on the arrest of conservative activist Milo Yiannopoulos. Homeland Security says that he was arrested Thursday at the airport in New Orleans for being in the country illegally. They say the 41-year-old was issued a final order of removal July 22nd. Yiannopoulos was born in England but has been a longtime supporter of immigration enforcement in the U.S. He was also once a political advisor to Kanye West. I'm Scott Carr.
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22: It's the Fed's job to deliver stable prices. 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
6: I was wondering... I'm in a situation where I've been married for 3 years. I have 2 little kids at home and I'm a stay-at-home mom. And I thought by now my husband and I would have merged finances already. But every time I bring it up or say that it would really mean a lot to me that we could be a team, he just completely shuts down and ices me out. And officially we're married, but we have nothing else that's joint. No, I'm not even on our house. I'm not on the bank account. I'm not on anything. And I just really don't know what to do.
7: Why, if I were to ask you, why do you think that is? Would you say, oh, he's just really controlling? Or would you say he had a relationship in the past? What would you say is the reason, in your estimation, that he's icing you out?
6: I think he doesn't control me in any other way. He's really a very sweet person. It's not like a horrible marriage or anything like that. My gut tells me there's obviously something more must be going on. I feel like maybe he's hiding something because I'm the one who's actually quite responsible with money. Or I was when I had it. He isn't so much. He's more of the spender. He doesn't save. We don't have an emergency fund. Mm-hmm. I mean, nothing. We're not doing anything that we should be doing. And before we were married and when I was working, I was attempting to do the baby steps. I was a long way off, but I was trying. And now since then, I haven't been able to do anything. So I have to assume like maybe he has debt that he's hiding. I really don't know. But there's obviously, it's a very deep issue to him.
7: I think that's a fair assumption to make. And I think that it's okay for you to feel that way because you know him the best. He's your husband and you're observing his behavior with the money and outside of the money. So that being said, I'm guessing that you have gone to him and said, I don't like the way this feels. It feels like you're hiding something. It feels like we don't trust each other. Have you had that conversation from that point of view?
6: Yeah. I've never said like, I feel like you're hiding something. I try not to nag or attack or anything like that. I just tell him, I just really want to be a team member and a partner in our marriage.
7: But if you're honest and say to him, and I'll use some of Dr. John Deloney's language, if you say to him, the story I've been telling myself is that you're hiding something and there's this huge amount of debt that I don't know about and you're keeping something from me. I don't want to keep telling myself that story if it's not true. Like, can you help? Can you help me? And the other story that I'd like to tell myself is that we're married and we're a team and teams do things together. That's the one I want to be true, but I'm not seeing evidence of it, right? And so you're kind of like laying out both, you know, these juxtaposing sides of yourself that are at war and just let them know. And you kind of have the key to this because the ball's in your court. And unless you tell me that none of that's true and you open up the finances to include your other team member, something's going to have to really change here. And you be the strong one that's got a clear point of view and has a clear set of boundaries on what must be true to move on. And let's see how he responds to that.
6: Yeah, I mean, we have had fights about this and more civil conversations about this. And it seems like a pattern where, for example, I don't have like a bank. We don't have a short shared bank account. So if I want to get groceries, I have to ask for the debit card. And then I have to ask for how much money I can spend.
7: That's crazy, Anna.
0: And it's have you sat down with him and really shared, like, hey, I am scared. I'm frustrated. I didn't get married so that I could have a daddy I need to ask an allowance for. I'm raising our kids. This puts me at risk. I don't know anything about our finances. If something were to happen to you, I have no clue where to start. And this is a non-negotiable of our marriage, that if, when we became one, it has to include our money too.
6: I've actually said all of that.
0: And he shuts down?
6: Yeah, he shuts down.
0: Then you need a third party.
6: Really defensive.
0: You need a third party to enter the conversation.
7: Yep.
0: And go to, because this is a marriage problem. Yep. At this point. The money is a symptom of something much deeper. And I don't know. I can't say from here that there's, you know, financial infidelity or what he's hiding, or if it's just maniacal control. But whatever it is, it's very unhealthy.
6: Yes.
0: And your family, your kids deserve better than that, because they're watching.
6: Yeah.
0: They're watching mom and dad and see how they operate. And they're watching mom scared, begging for grocery money. That's not a picture of the marriage that you intended.
6: No, not at all.
0: And so if it's you going to a marriage counselor on your own,
7: yes,
0: that's a good start. But he's going to need to join at some point. Otherwise, it's him opting out of this relationship.
7: And that's a very good point that George makes. I would definitely go to him and say, we need counseling. And if he won't go, you go on your own. And one of the things that I would want you to talk to with that counselor is, what are some things that I can put in place that will let him know that this is a serious deal breaker for me if it doesn't change? And how do I kind of enforce those in a way that he knows that this is serious? And in the meantime, how do I keep myself safe? And right, and talk about those things and what that strategy is, because it is important for you to be able to not just bluff, right? When you have these conversations, there has to be something behind it. Otherwise, he's going to go, no, right? And you're just going to take it and keep doing it, right? So there's got to be a point that you decide, this is my point where I go, I can't go forward unless you pick up the slack here and do your side of things.
6: Okay. Yes, I have tried to for a long time. I've suggested going to a counselor, but he also refuses to do that. So
0: I figured that was the case.
7: Man, it takes two to make the thing go around, and he's not doing it.
6: Okay, yeah.
0: So, and it's because he doesn't want to deal with whatever is being hidden right now, and it needs to come to the light.
6: Yeah, that's what I wanted to ask, what you guys think.
7: I mean, I can tell you.
6: It sounds like something's being hidden.
7: 100%. Listen, I don't know what, but when people are hiding things, it's because they have something to hide. I can tell you that. I don't know what it is. It could.
6: Right.
7: I have no idea. But we've seen things on this show, anywhere from gambling to other types of addictions to just, to George's point, just purely control. It could truly just be a control freak in a certain area. But it's. The bigger thing that I want to caution you on is we just get calls like this a lot, Anna, and women in these situations tend to let this go on far too long. And the way it ends is not good. The longer they let it go on, the worse the ending. And so I really just want to empower you to stand on your two feet and really just have a backbone in the things that you're saying and really take action on the things that George and I are saying, because I don't know about you, but I'd want to know sooner than later who this guy is and who what he's going to choose when it comes to his family.
6: Yes, it's terrifying. But yes, I know you're right about that.
0: Because a marriage is built on trust and respect, and right now you have neither of those things.
6: Yes.
0: Oh, on top of no accountability, no transparency. So I don't care how nice he is in other areas of your life. This marriage is going south, and we need to rectify that. And if he's unwilling to participate in that, that's very telling. And so you need to get help for yourself, because you are in a really bad position right now, being in the dark, and he basically sees you as a roommate taking care of his kids.
7: Yeah, and I just also want to say it's a form of abuse. Financial abuse is a real thing. So I just want to use that language so you know how serious this is. And please, Anna, call us back if you need anything. We're definitely here to help, and we're rooting for you.